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0: Lioness Promotions presents Mr. and Mrs. Vinyl, Episode 1, a night when four married couples show off their musical talent and we get to find out how well they know their spouse. 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

0: Brother Mingo who come to kill my Kitika, eh? 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
5: 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DJ Denko. DJ Denko. Giving you some of that real soul music. 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
7: 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Foul March.
13: Don't miss about Aftershock in the building. 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Shock to the system.
14: Yo, what up? This your boy, Yushin.
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14: Three, two, one.

What's up? This is Selena Johnson, and you're listening to DJ Danko. DJ Danko. DJ Danko. Giving you some of that real soul music. So stay lost. So stay lost. So stay lost. Stay lost. Stay lost. Stay lost. Stay lost.

Hey, how you doing? My name is Mr. Denko, a.k.a. Mr. Slow Jams, a.k.a. Mr. Steal Your Woman. Yeah. How you doing? Welcome to another edition of the Soul Seductive Slow Jam Show. All our usual features, of course. Our Red Light Special a little later on. And, of course, digging in the crates where we go back to the 70s and 80s. We have got an absolute smorgasbord of slow jams for. Ooh! We're going to melt your heart. And you may secrete liquids from other areas too. Got to say hi to Spuds, how you doing? Hi to Vicky. Also hi to Karen, how you doing? Hi to you, Stace. Hi to you, Chicken George. I hope you are much better now. Hi to my homeboy, Mr. Big John. How you doing, sir? Hi to JG Fresh. Hi to Patricia and hi to Andrea. If it is your first time listening, do not make it your last time, all right? We do this. And what we're doing right now is we play the sexiest slow jams ever, or your money back. Well, we started the show with some beautiful music from Avant. They gave some Charlie Wilson and some Jill Scott. Still to come, Mary J. Blige, Jodeci, Drew Hill, SWV, Aaliyah, Trey Songz. Some Keisha Cole, Escape, just to name but a few. So if that's your bag, you are going to be in for a great, great show. Now you can get me on your socials, of course. Hit me up on Facebook, type in the word Denko and you'll find me. I'm also on Twitter at DEEJAYDENCO. Instagram, DJ, that's the letters DJ _ Denko. And you'll find me too. Even if you type _ Denko, you will find me as well. So without further ado, also I need to forget, also you can check out my previous shows on mixcloud.com/Denko. You can find them all there. And there's links to my other Mixcloud accounts too. So I'm going to shut up and let the music do the talking, because that's what we're here for, aren't it? You know what I mean? And we've got some beautiful music to give you to get you in that right romantic mood. Ooh, yeah. So I'm going to shut up and let it play. All right, without further ado, let's get on with the show.

It stops me to go on because I've got a bag of music right now. You might remember these young ladies. They were called Danity Kane. They won a TV show in America with Pop Daddy. Let's continue with this.

0: 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Me, I tell you that you're bad.
1: 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This your boy Houston, chilling in the mix with DJ Denko. Holla at your boy.

0: Hey, yo, what up? This your boy Houston, chilling in the mix with DJ Denko. 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
1: This song I love with a passion. I ain't heard this in a while, actually. Jay Holiday and Forever. And Enough. Take us into the words of this song. So gorgeous.

0: He put an album, I think the album was what, 2004, Back of the Lack, Jay Holiday, and Forever Ending Up. That is such a gorgeous tune, and we've got plenty of those in the bag right now. So keep it right here with your boy Denko, hashtag Mr. Slow Jams, the original and still the best.
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0: Definitely one of my favourite vocalists, this one. Miss Jennifer Hudson, I should say. Also, look out for more news. WW 2023 is coming. Hit me up on my socials for more information. Jennifer Hudson, Pillows, right here. Let's go.

0: Love that. Go hard right here on your number one station. Your boy Denko in the building. We're here with them sexy tunies right now. Getting the right or wrong frame of mind. Doesn't matter. That's what we're here for, right? It is the Soul Seductive Slow Jam Show with me, Mr. Denko, in the building, and we give you back-to-back-to-back slow jam tunage. And we do not hold back on the quality, all right? We've got great music on the way from Mary J. Blige. Got some Jodeci on the way as well, classics from them. Also, Boyz II Men and Keisha Cole on the way, all right? So, if I were you, I'll go and make a cup of tea from now.
1: Shit!

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Denko.

I'd love to know what happened to him, you know. Glenn Lewis from 2001. The album's called World Outside My Window. He's Canadian. And that was such a gorgeous tune. Whew. Gives me shivers even thinking about it right now. It's your boy Denko in the building right now. It is the Soul Seductive Slow Jam Show. We give the biggest slow jams over the last four decades or your money back. Taken from my favourite Mary album. The album's called Mary, came out in 1999. Featured the hits as and Let No Man Put Us Under. It's too bad. And this gem. Too bad. Your Child right here. Too bad, babe. Still to come, SWV, Boyz II Men.

There's so many great versions on this record. What about probably about 8 different mixes of this. Including the drum and bass one too. But let's give you this one from Mark Kitchen, aka MK, and a Freak remix.

0: That is a great cover. Originally recorded by Chicago in the late 70s. If You Need Me Now, beautifully renditioned by the Boyz II Men entourage. I love that version. It's your boy Denko in the building. We've got great music on the way. And like I said, still to come, we've got our Red Light Special where the slow jams get a little bit grubby. So if you're a person that's easily offended by good songs that may have a little bit of fire, gratuitous references, depictions of the sexual nature and outright grubbiness, that part of the show really, really isn't for you. Trust me, it's not.
1: Gee.
2: 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DJ Denko. Giving you some of that real soul music. So stay locked. So stay locked.
0: Time for a sing-along, I think. 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

0: Hi, this is Natalia from Black Moth Connection, and I can't stop shaking my booty when Denko is blazing those hot tracks.
1: We definitely keep them coming. Escape. Do the Jones Girls. You're listening to the Soul Seductive Slow Jam Show. If you just joined us,
2: hey, how you doing?
1: I'm Mr. Denko. I'm your host, and we keep those gems coming. We're saying escape.

0: Brian McKnight, as long as this Carl Thomas, and Joe and Tank, and Good Enough. And the tunes are... It's your boy Denko in the building. It is the Soul Seductive Slow Jam Show. We give you the back-to-back slow jams. That soundtrack for that smooching session. Trust me, we got some gems for you right now.
1: Yeah, what's up?
0: Keisha Cole.
1: So, I know you know this dude. So
0: and Ashanti.
1: Talk to me and just tell me what's going on, you know what I'm saying?
0: Vivian Green on the way.
1: I think it's only fair.
0: I just gone to the ladies' anthem from Heba Headley as well. Hi to Lady D, how you doing?
1: Me know, you know what I'm saying? What you know.

Birmingham based singer songwriter. I've not heard nothing from her for a while, you know. Her name is called, she is called Nicole Lionette. This is called See You. So gorgeous.

We kept it UK. We gave you Miss K Rider and Signature. And that's the Honeys, of course, and Finally Found. This is my, heard nothing from this guy in a while, actually. Mr. Tyrese Gibson. A sweet lady. Still to come, great music from Trey Songz. Remember him? I'll get something from Lamar as well. Keep it right here, yeah.

Tyrese. Great music, great vibes. I hope you're enjoying the music so far. It's your boy Denko in the building. How you doing? Soul Seductive Slow Jam Show right here. They call me Mr. Slow Jams. Let's go back to the UK right now with this one. A man hasn't been making music for a long time, you know. Lamar. And it's definitely time to grow right here. Still to come. Some more Mary J.

Let's give you this from Tank. 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And something gorgeous from Leona Lewis.

0: Leona Lewis.
1: Wow.
0: Go say hi to Vicky. I know she loves that song. Great rendition. Leona Lewis, and first time I ever saw your face. Still to come, we've got some more great music from the UK, and we've got something from Damage on the way. We're going to play something from, we've got some more Joe. We've got something from Keith Sweat as well, and Eternal. But until then, we shall continue.
2: Yeah.
0: With day 26.

0: Day 26, and come in, the doors open. I would as well. It's proper nippy out here. It's your boy Denko. This is the Soul Seductive Slow Jam Show, right here on your number one station, and we give you those jams. Get your warm and fuzzy inside.
1: Y'all know what time it is.
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Face to Face definitely will be my wedding tune if I ever get married. Such a gorgeous song. It's your boy Denko in the building right now. It is the Soul Seductive Soul Jam Show. We are getting ever closer to the Red Light Special where the Soul Jams get a little bit more grubby. So if you like your song to a little bit more je ne sais quoi, a little bit more saucy, well, you're definitely going to love that part of the show. But until then, this is a Disgruntled Ladies Anthem, Heather Headley, and I Wish I Wasn't. Shout out to you right now if you are that lady right now.

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1: No show would be complete if I never played this one. Miss Keisha White.

0: Keisha Cole. She was the heir apparent of the Queen of Hip Hop Soul. It just never happened. To be fair, Mary J's so good at her job, it was never going to happen, was it? Another gem I've not heard in a while, Alicia Keys and Maxwell.
1: It's crazy.
0: We are drawing ever closer to that Red Light Special, you know. Probably another three or four tunes. I think it's time I gave you my warning shot. Now, for those who don't know, the warning shot is where I give you a slow jam that gets you in that right frame of mind for the Red Light Special. It also gives you a warning of how grim and graphic it might get. But until then, Alicia, break it down, yeah?

0: such a gorgeous and sexy song, isn't it? Talking about sexy, it's nearly time for our red light special. But before we do that, we always give you a warning shot. Now, the warning shot is just to give you an idea of how sexy and how graphic these songs might get. So if your person is easily offended by gratuitous references, depictions of a sexual nature and outright grubbiness, this part of the show is not really for you. But if you like your slow jams a bit more, you know what I mean, a bit more warm and fuzzy, this part is definitely for you. So we always give you a warning shot just to let you know how grubby these songs are going to get.
1: Yeah.
0: This is Pleasure P from Pretty Ricky.
1: Yeah.
0: Called Nympho.

0: Hi, this is Natalia from Black Moth Connection, and I can't stop shaking my booty when Denko is blazing those hot tracks.
1: I wish I could change.

my homeboy Robin Thicke and Complicated. We're going to give you a couple more songs and then we're going to actually unleash the Red Light Special on you. But until then, I've not heard nothing from this young man in an absolute long time, of course, because he's no longer with us. Lyndon David Hall, Are We Still Cool? Right here.

0: Hiya people, how you doing? I'm Keisha White and I'm here with Denko. Stay locked.
1: Gonna dedicate this one to Karen if you are listening. This is Toni Braxton.

0: Kenny Price, R. Kells and Isley Brothers, A Friend of Mine, a remix right here on your number one station. We've just got a couple more songs to do. We're going to feature our first part of the first feature of the show. We call it the Red Light Session, where the slow jams get a little bit more heated.
1: Ooh.
0: And I did promise you I was going to play some Genuine today.
2: Yeah. This is for my brothers in the hood, in the high rises, on the mansions with the maids. We got to come together, y'all. Come on.

0: Yo, this is Nayla Boss, and you're listening to the sounds of DJ Denko. Keep it up, Birmingham.
1: Yo, mic check, 1, 2, it's Kano. You're listening to Denko.

Wow, what a tune. Music Soul Child, and of course that is Teach Me. It is now time for our first feature of the show, our Red Light Special with Slow Jam. Get a little bit more grubby. So if you're a person who's easily offended by gratuitous references, depictions of sexual nature and outright grubbiness, this part of the show is not really for you. But if you like your Slow Jams with a little bit of je ne sais quoi, a little bit of sass, a little bit of sauciness, you're going to love this part of the show. Trust me, we've got some tunes and a half that are going to turn your toes inwards. So without further ado, let's start this part of the show. We've got the Red Light Session for a reason, because we always start with this.

0: Boy, just take your time.
1: Yeah.
0: Send chills down my spine.
1: Whoa.
0: You're one of a kind.
1: Yeah.
0: That's why I gotta make you mine.
1: Whoa.
0: Boy, you turn me on.
1: Yeah.
0: Got me feeling hot.
1: Whoa.
0: Now I'm really going.

0: So boy, just take your time.
1: Yeah.
0: Send chills down my spine.
1: Yeah.
0: You're one of a kind.
1: Yeah.
0: That's why I gotta make you mine.
1: Yeah.
0: Boy, you turn me on.
1: Yeah.
0: Got me feeling hot.
1: Yeah.
0: Now I'm really gone.

0: boy, just take your time.
1: Yeah.
0: Send chills down my spine.
1: Yeah.
0: You're one of a kind.
1: Yeah.
0: I swear I gotta make you mine.
1: Yeah.
0: Boy, you turn me on.
1: Yeah.
0: Got me feeling hot.
1: Yeah.
0: Now I'm

Are you ready for a little something from the honeys? Yeah. Act like you know. Moke and Steph.

0: Yo, this is Nayla Boss, and you're listening to the sounds of DJ Denko. Keep it up, Birmingham.
1: Yo, let me get

0: Hey yo, this is hardcore right here. I'm chilling with my bridge in Denko, Midlands number one. We on fire!
1: Baby Blue on the track. Music Royale.

0: Hey, yo, what up? This your boy Houston, chilling in the mix with DJ Denko. Holla at your boy.
1: DJ Denko Live, dropping some of the hottest songs. 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

0: Lioness Promotions presents Mr. and Mrs. Vinyl, Episode 1. A night when four married couples show off their musical talent and we get to find out how well they know their spouse. On Saturday, the 11th of July, 2026, at the luxurious Jentings Casino, Temple Street, Wolverhampton, WV24AQ. Witness, for the first time, four couples from London, Birmingham and West Bromwich battle it out for a cash prize.
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7: Hey, yo. 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
9: 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Y'all let them know this is too nice.
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11: Yo, this is Terra Danger, ripping it off the show.
7: 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Foul March.
11: 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Yeah. Shock to the system.
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0: Just in case you never know. Then cut on up the love and make your tip for your toe. Me know you love him bad, come and see you with a show. So make the love a run, girl, make the love go. Denko, for the girl, let me know, strictly.
1: Wow. How you doing, people? It's your boy Denko in the building right now. It's another Denko experience right here on your number one station. 2 hours of beautiful musical niceness. Wow. We just gave you Love Transaction from Tyree. He's got some great new music for you right now. Like we always say, we play tomorrow's hits yesterday, all right? I've got new music from Sean Paul. I've got something beautiful from Shaggy on the way as well. And did I play Barry Simon? No, I've got to play the Barry Simon one as well. So I'll keep it right here on your number one station, y'all. Let's continue.
2: 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DJ Denko. Giving you some of that real soul music. 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

Yo, it's your boy Kamar, aka Flavor Unit, representing straight out of Kingston, Jamaica, in the building with DJ Denko, bringing you the real R&B soul flavors. Don't touch that dial. Boom, slip and slide, what it is.

0: Lost, how you doing? Got some great music on the way from Lavelle. Also, music from, we might squeeze some Ice Spice as well, and some Shaggy plus some Sean Paul. It is your boy Denko in the building right now. 2 hours of musical niceness right here on your number one station. You can get me on your socials, of course, Instagram at DJ_Denko. That's DJ_Denko. So letters DJ_Denko. And of course, the same on TikTok as well. And if you're on Twitter, it's DEEJAYDENCO. What are you saying, Masadi?
1: It's about that time, everybody. It's your boy Masadi hanging out with

0: Her name is Coco Jones. Now, if that name sounds familiar to you, she is in the third season. She appears in the third season of Bel-Air, the rebooted Fresh Prince of Bel-Air show on, I think it's on Paramount Plus, you know. But she's on the third series. The third season is about, I think they're recording it, or it's going to be aired very, very soon. So make sure you check that out. That is Coco Jones. We love that right here. So still to come, we've got some reggae and dancehall to come as well. Got a couple of more exclusives to give you. So you know what? Shall I show up and let the music do talking? Sounds about right.
1: What's up? This is Selena Johnson, and you're listening to DJ Denko. DJ Denko. DJ Denko. DJ Denko. Giving you some of that real soul music. So stay locked. Stay locked. Stay locked. Stay locked. Stay locked.
2: 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Denko.
0: Brand new from Alicia Dixon. I think you might like this one. It's called Ransom.

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0: Yeah, hit and run.
1: Sincere.
0: Miggy, yeah, hit and run.
1: We're still loving this one right now. Time to drop a little bit of reggae before we get to the hip-hop and the DMB, all right? Keep it right here.

brand new from Shaggy and Lavinia, called Move. Let's keep it on a reggae tip right now. How you doing? If you just joined us, welcome to the show. It's the Denko Experience. Sean Paul and Kez. This has got football anthem all over it, you know. It's called Out of This World. Keep it right here, yeah.

0: Gentlemen, let me help you right now on your number one station. Still to come. We've got some more. I've got a couple of dancehall records to give you as well. And I ain't played my tune to with my bum selection yet. I'm going to get that on for you right now as well. You're going to like that one. I love it. Hopefully you will too. Well, it depends, you know. You know how I like to do these Marmite tracks anyway. Like I said, each and every week I get new music sent to me. I see for all the new tunes and I choose my tune of the week. Could be old, could be new, could be a remix, could be an original version. It doesn't matter. As long as it's good, we get it on for you, right? So we're going to play that in a couple of records from now, but until then.
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0: Oh, I love that. Honorable and Jamaica Hold'em is what he's called it. Black people, you know. It's how we are, you know. They like to take something, they always like to, you know, they just like to remix it. And before that, we gave you the reggae remix. I think it's unofficial, you know, but it doesn't matter. It still sounds good anyway. Reggae remix of Jolene by Beyonce Knowles. All right, still got album selection, my tune to it, to give you. Before we give you that, I've got to play this next one for you right now, and I think you're going to love it. It's another exclusive right here on your numero uno station, all right? I tell you, there are X amount of remixes of this song on the road, you know, and this is probably one of my favourites.
1: Hi, this is Natalia from Black Moth Connection, and I can't stop shaking my booty when Denko is blazing those hot tracks.

It's Mooney Long. Looking around this room. And the Afrobeat remix. How much mixes of this tuner? Too many. Give this one exclusive, alright? If you just joined us, welcome to the Denko Experience right here at your number one station. Got some D&B on the way. And a touch of hip-hop before we

I like that. I love that a lot. That's the Afrobeat remix of Mooney Long's Made For Me. There's so much tunes on that, so much versions of that song floating around right now. It's your boy Denko in the building. Got just over about 25 minutes to go before we are done. Hope you're enjoying the show so far. Don't forget, you can get me on your socials, Instagram and TikTok at DJ, that's the letters DJ underscore DENCO. Let's continue with the music right now. We already played brand new music from Alicia Dixon already. I've got another exclusive to give you before we are out of here. All right, but I'm telling you this right now. This next song, wow, I ain't saying nothing, brother. Nothing at all. Nothing at all. This is my tune of the week. My bum selection, all right? Or power play, whichever you want to call it. Majestic alongside the Jammin' Kid. It's called Set My Heart on Fire. Now, if you're very astute, you'll work out who the vocal is and you work out what the beat sample is too.

0: takes on the buttons. We like that. And of course, Brittany and Toxic. How you doing? Played that Tuesday Week album selection already. I did promise you some DMB. And I think I'm going to round off the show with it. We'll leave the hip-hop till next week, all right? Like I said, it's your boy in the building, the boy Denko in the building. It is the Denko Experience right here on your number one station. We give you the biggest, we give you yesterday, we give you tomorrow's hits yesterday, right? This next song, I don't know what to say about it, right? All I'm going to say is, if you don't get up and you're not dancing to this record, check your pulse. You might actually be dead.
1: 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Woo, woo, woo, woo, woo, woo.
2: 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And it's time for another exclusive right here, right here, right here.
0: There are a flurry of remixes of this online right now. But this is official.

This is Dory. Ragamuffin is back in style, and that's true, you know. We've got something to come from Shy FX on the way. And we round off the show in style.

Another exclusive. Becky Hill. Longest Shy FX. Longest Chasing Stasis, I should say. This is a Shy FX remix. It's been fun, people. I gotta run it right. I'm out of here. I hope you enjoyed the show. Until next time, yeah?

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1: Let's go out in a blaze of glory, I should say. Roy Ayres and Sunshine. Until next time, people. I hope you enjoyed the experience.

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3: Hello, good morning. It's Monday the 22nd of June. I'm Ben Monse and this is your morning report. Here's what we've got coming up for you on today's programme.
4: When you hold back and you're not going for it, you're overthinking everything that you're doing.
3: After much speculation around Thomas Tuchel's halftime pep talk last week, we talk to a hypnotherapist and take a look at the science of confidence.
5: And for Elliot, particularly, the complexity was not on doing intervention on its own, but it was the added complexity was him having the heart failure.
3: A boy with a one in a million condition has become the first child in the UK to receive a rare kind of heart surgery. And Colin Farrell's reprised his role as iconic detective John Sugar. Matt's on the case.
6: Something as big as this has to be stopped. We make rules, but work for us.
3: Let's take a look at what the weather's got in store for us. Any showers will be mostly confined to the west, with most places enjoying a dry, bright day and some good sunny spells. It's also set to feel hot and increasingly humid across the country. And that's a pattern that's going to continue throughout the week, especially across southern and central England and Wales, with plenty of sunshine on offer. Cloud and showers become more likely by the end of the week, while northern areas remain very warm. Today, there'll be highs of 30 degrees. Now, before we get going, let's check in with this morning's headlines, shall we? In the newsroom is Frankie.
7: The Prime Minister is believed to be close to stepping down as Andy Burnham makes his return to Westminster today. Sir Keir Starmer is said to have been considering his political future over the weekend, while reports also suggest members of the Cabinet have told him to set out a timetable for his departure. It's after Mr. Burnham comfortably won the Makefield by-election. Tributes are being paid to a train driver who was killed in a crash near Bedford on Friday. 60-year-old Sean Burton died when the train he was driving collided into the back of another. His family say they're devastated by his loss. Crews continue to work to reopen the line, though its expected disruption could last for most of the week. 9 in 10 students expect to work during term time. That's according to the Higher Education Policy Institute. They believe that paid jobs are now the norm. Nick Hillman is their chief executive.
8: The cost of living crisis, the fact that maintenance support hasn't kept up, the fact that their parents are being squeezed financially means that people are arriving at university knowing, and they're right by the way, knowing they'll probably have to work alongside their studies.
7: A boy's life has been saved after he became the first child in the UK to have his heart failure reversed. Elliot Atkins had been diagnosed with a one in a million heart condition that made him unlikely to survive. Now doctors have given Elliot a procedure that meant he could have a life-saving surgery. Dr. Yelena Stianov is one of the clinicians.
5: He's doing exceptionally well. He's now taking fewer medications. His quality of life, which is the most important thing for any child or for anyone actually, has improved significantly. And he is actually able to do the activities which every child of his age is able to do, which he wouldn't have done.
7: And we're set for some record-breaking temperatures this week, potentially soaring above 38 degrees Celsius in some parts. The UK Health Security Agency are warning that vulnerable people or those with health conditions could be at risk, while the Met Office say the sweltering heat could last until at least Thursday. An amber extreme heat alert is in place across much of the Midlands and the south of England today.
3: If you're picking up the papers this morning, it's pretty much wall-to-wall speculation about the future of the Prime Minister. After the government's tone surrounding the departure of Sir Keir Starmer shifted significantly over the weekend. The Financial Times says Starmer is on the brink of resigning, while the iPaper reports he could face mass resignations from his own ministers if he doesn't announce his departure by Tuesday night. The Guardian also expects an exit from Downing Street, saying cabinet ministers believe he'll set out his plans as early as today. And all eyes are on Andy Burnham too, with the Times reporting the Greater Manchester Mayor has the backing of more than 200 MPs, while the Daily Telegraph predicts he'll be in number 10 by September. The Daily Mail also splashes on Burnham, claiming Labour figures are urging him to tear up the party's tax pledges. And looking across the pond, The Sun leads with the headlines Don and Dusted, after Donald Trump weighed into British politics on his Truth Social platform, claiming Sir Keir Starmer is on his way out of number 10. Away from Westminster, the Financial Times leads its international coverage with US Vice President J.D. Vance meeting Pakistani mediators ahead of talks involving Iranian officials. Now, let's take a quick look at the socials this morning. Lots of noise surrounding Uruguay's World Cup match against Cape Verde last night. There's so much love, support and memes for Cape Verde, who continued their remarkable run, holding two-time champions Uruguay to a thrilling 2-2 draw in Miami. As you can imagine, Starmer is also trending. Lots of speculation taking place online this morning as the country watches 10 Downing Street with bated breath. Now, you might have heard Gary Lineker calling Harry Kane the best striker England's ever had. But what's earned Kane that title? Well, Kane's attributed his team's success against Croatia to something very simple. He says the halftime team talk with Thomas Tuchel was enough to bolster the team's confidence all the way to victory. So is pure confidence really the secret to being a top player? And how can we all get a bit of that attitude? To find out more, Holly's had a pep talk with clinical hypnotherapist and expert in confidence, Martina Macchio.
9: Why do you think having confidence and being inspired is so important in, well, in general life, firstly, but in sports especially?
4: In general, confidence, if you don't have confidence, is really a form of anxiety. It's a thing that stops you doing something. It tells you you can't do it because I might get embarrassed, or I might look stupid, or I'm going to fail. So it immediately sort of puts a dampener on your life. It stops you doing things. It can just stop it in a small way, or it can stop it in a huge way. So when it comes to sport, that's obviously a massive thing. If you've got a barrier that's in your brain that's stopping you achieving what you need to achieve, whether it be on the football field, as we're probably talking about today, or in an individual sport, then you are not going to perform as well as the others. And that's going to affect your game. It's going to affect the score, and you're going to lose. So it's absolutely crucial when you come to sport to have that confidence.
9: Absolutely. And what do you think it was about what Thomas Tuchel said to the team at halftime that then inspired them afterwards? Because Harry Kane kind of attributed the win to that pep talk.
4: Yeah, I think what he was saying is that they were all being a little bit too cautious. They were doing the job, but they were all holding back a little bit. And when you hold back and you're not going for it, you're overthinking everything that you're doing. And he needed to remove those barriers. So he was pretty much saying, I don't care what you do. I'll think of you, the same, whether you win or lose, but I need you to perform at your absolute best and just go. And that's what they did. It was almost like giving them permission to make mistakes if they needed to. But when you do that, often the mistakes aren't there. People just do what comes naturally. When you're overthinking, then you're analysing everything you're doing. And again, it puts those brakes on, which stops you getting those goals or achieving what you need to on that field. Yeah,
9: absolutely. And so finally, if you were the coach of the England team, what kind of pep talk would you give them ahead of their next match? What do you think that they need?
4: Well, keep on doing what they did in that second half. Stop being afraid and just, as I said, go for it. Stop overthinking. Do what comes naturally to you. When you do it and you allow that natural behavior, I mean, they've got the skills, they've got the ability. It's often our brains that stop us from really achieving the full extent to what we can achieve. Stop overthinking it. Just go for it. And when you go for it, you're more likely to do what you do well anyway. They've practiced. They know, their formations. They know what they need to do. Let them just do what they've been taught, and then they'll get success from it. And also, I suppose, expect the unexpected.
3: Now, a boy's life has been saved after he became the first child in the UK to have a surgery that essentially reverses heart failure. Lisa Darville has this story.
10: Elliot Atkins' parents were told that without action, he would be unlikely to survive after he was diagnosed with heart failure and a one-in-a-million condition called middle aortic syndrome. But medics at Great Ormond Street Hospital decided to give him an angioplasty to help make him fit enough to be given life-saving surgery. Normally, this is a procedure reserved for adults, and doctors say Elliot is the first child in the UK to be given an angioplasty for heart failure.
11: My name is Atriana Stojanovic, and I'm consultant pediatric nephrologist and lead for renal transplant and renal vascular service at Great Ormond Street Hospital for Children. The angioplasty itself is an intervention where a small tube, like a catheter, is
5: put into the arteries, either in the groin area or in the armpit. It travels into the blood vessel, which is narrow, in this case, into the blood vessels which supply the kidneys. And then it stretches itself and it dilates that vessel, making it bigger. So the angioplasty as an intervention is often talked about in adult settings. However, for children, it is usually used for the conditions that the children are born with, unlike in adults, where it is used for conditions which are usually acquired. So that is a big difference. So it is often used in children as well, but only in highly specialized centers, because it is rare conditions that lead to it being used. And for Elliot, particularly, the complexity was not on doing intervention on its own, but it was the added complexity was him having the heart failure. And children who have the heart failures have increased risk during the intervention from the general anesthetic itself, because they need to be put to sleep. So it classifies him as one of the children with most complex needs. And I think for those type of children or patients, the outcomes depend really on the seamless collaboration between the specialist teams. And that includes the specialist anesthetists who are putting the child to sleep, the child with heart failure to sleep, the doctors who are doing the intervention itself, the angioplasty, those are called the interventional radiologists. But it is also important, the planning of the intervention and preparing the patient before the intervention, which is equally important as doing the intervention itself and then looking after the patient afterwards.
10: Since Elliot's first angioplasty in 2020, the teams at Great Ormond Street have gone on to perform angioplasty procedures for other children in heart failure. Elliot's parents, Amy and Thomas, say Elliot, who's now 7, is running around with his friends and happy training for his school sports day. Dr. Nostyanovich says seeing Elliot today is fulfilling for her and the team.
5: To see him today do the activities that other children do is exceptionally rewarding. And it tells us as doctors that actually doing high-risk procedures in complex patients can lead to good outcomes. Having not done this, almost certainly he would have followed the symptom care pathway and very likely would not have been with us today.
3: Still to come, Johnny tells us what weird and wonderful things we can expect to see at the New London Museum site. Plus, Matt is investigating Colin Farrell's latest noir show.
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3: Welcome back. London Museum is set to open in a Victorian market with an unusually dark history. Johnny Holmes has more.
15: Smithfield Market will be open to the public for the first time in 3 decades. It's to host the London Museum, which promises to offer a unique experience to its visitors.
16: There are brilliant, brilliant museums in London, but we're going to be amazingly different. And that's because we're connected to the street. We're porous. The wonders of going into a market is that it's got loads of entrances, which is a bit kind of like, well, very different from other museums. We want people to flow through our museum, our marketplace. We want people to meet their friends and have a cup of coffee. We want to be open early, close later. And we'll be certainly doing that on the Friday and Saturday night. We'll have house parties. We'll be eating food together. We'll serve fantastic cocoa in the temperance cocoa rooms. And yet, throughout, in every single corner of the building, we're telling the history of London. This is deeply academic. This is researched. But that doesn't mean to say it's kind of formal. Life as we know it is filled with humour, and life across the ages was also filled with humour. The great stories, the grit and the glitter, as we call it. In every corner, in every case, through every object, through every display, every caption, you will learn stuff. Your understanding of London will change.
15: That's Sharon Ament, who's the museum's director. The Mayor of London said the opening will reinforce the city's status as the culture capital of the world. But it's not just the museum that's different. The history of the Victorian Market is a story in itself.
16: It is very historic. It's been a live meat market. And then that means it was a place where cattle were driven from all parts of the UK to be slaughtered at Smithfield and then sold. And then in the Victorian period, the City of London Corporation created a modern, technologically advanced marketplace where carcasses were then sold rather than live animals coming into the centre of London. And then, you know, roll forward a whole, you know, numbers of years, and we're about to go into it. So it's extremely exciting.
15: London Museum will open later this year, and its galleries will feature a range of items like Banksy's piranha's artwork and King Charles I's execution vest.
3: If you're after a new box set to binge, this might be right up your street. Colin Farrell is reprising his role as John Sugar, the iconic Los Angeles private detective and film buff, as Matthew Dudley can explain.
17: Los Angeles. It's a big city. But it gets lonely. I have to stay busy.
18: Start your engines.
19: Colin Farrell's back in the Apple TV sci-noir series Sugar, which he also executive produces. It's been a big time for the Irish star, who turned 50 last month. But how's he found it returning back to the series for a second time?
20: It was loads of fun. I loved this world and loved this character as well. Surrounded by brilliant actors. So it was a whole new world and really fun to explore and question, where would this guy go now? What would happen? How would he move through the world now that he's particularly on his own and he's been left? What does life look like for John Sugar? So it was a blast. And being executive producer on it, it's just all fun, you know, you call it work and work hard or whatever, but it's so much fun to be there from the genesis of it.
19: Sugar's described as genre bending. Series 1 started out as a straightforward detective drama, but then a huge twist halfway through changed everything. Now, we won't spoil that for you if you haven't seen it, but Farrell says that made it interesting to be a part of.
20: When you're at the center of it, when you're in the middle of it, you don't really feel the blend of genres. You just feel the consistency, ideally the consistency of a world that you're co-creating and inhabiting. And so blending of genres, I suppose, is more a concern for the creators and the writers. And then once you get into it, you're just into it. And it's a single world, hopefully multifaceted, but you're involved in moving through the singularity of it. And however that changes, it changes. But it's still, yeah, I'm not looking at it from the objective perspective at all, you know. But then when you hear questions like that and you know how people receive it, it is genuinely fun to hear.
19: So how does he feel about his character?
20: He's just a lovely character to play, to go to work. It's simple with the suits. It's all the suits are lovely. The car is lovely. The hotel he lives in is lovely and all that. And he's, again, fundamentally a decent man in a very corrupt world who's trying to do his best. So it's those kind of swimming in the waters of those tropes through this character is a really fun way to go to work.
19: Series 2 of Sugar is available to watch on Apple TV.
18: Something as big as this has to be stopped. We make rules, they work for us.
3: Now, before we go, Frankie's back with a quick look at the sport.
7: First to cricket. England head coach Brendan McCullum says they're ready to welcome Ben Stokes back to lead the side for the third test against New Zealand at Trent Bridge. Stokes is set to return as captain after sitting out the heavy second test defeat, while an investigation continues into an off-field incident, though the outcome has yet to be announced. McCullum spoke to reporters yesterday.
21: To see him be able to go out there and play some cricket and to be able to look like he was enjoying himself is really positive. So I'm not going to divulge our conversations and because they are confidential, but no, it is great to see him back and playing, and I look forward to seeing him in a few days.
7: England are back in World Cup action tomorrow with a crucial group stage match against Ghana. A win would give them a strong step towards the knockout stages as the tournament begins to heat up. It kicks off at 9 tomorrow night. And in athletics, Olympic champion Keely Hodkinson was left in tears after withdrawing from the 400 metres final at the UK Championships in Birmingham. The 800 metre star later said she didn't want to take any risks and she continues to build up to a big summer ahead.
3: Now, sadly, that's all we've got time for on today's morning report, but don't fret, we'll be back tomorrow and for the rest of the week with more stories for you, chatting about the latest in the World Cup, the showbiz world, and much, much more. Until then, I hope your week gets off to a great start. Have a lovely day.
7: Cape Verde continue to be the surprise team of the tournament so far, holding Uruguay to a 2-2 draw yesterday. It's after the tournament debutante's goalless draw with Spain, but they've shaken off their tough start, beating Saudi Arabia 4-0 last night in the other Group H game. In Group G, Belgium had to settle for a goalless draw with Iran after a red card for Nathan Ngoi. Egypt topped their group after a 3-1 win over New Zealand, but there's still a chance the All Whites could qualify. Speaking on New Zealand's YouTube account, manager Darren Baisley says Chris Woods will be their big hope.
0: Well, what do you say about Woodsy? You know, it's we're all thankful he's recovered from his injury. You know, I know Forrest missed him. We missed him at times when we, you know, we would have been better with him. You know, He's scored goals everywhere he's gone. He's a leader.
7: Today, Argentina take on Austria in Group J, while France will play Iraq in Group I. And finally, Scotland assistant head coach Stephen Naismith says they're not going to be spooked by Brazil in their final group stage match.
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24: We measure it by its reliability, by how the small businesses use it. That's where I expect to see the most benefit, small business, micro businesses. Individuals, the individual transactions on the app is free. Individual business is free. It's meant for everyone.
2: Ghana and CARICOM leaders met in Ghana to outline their reparation demands, which they will later present to countries involved in the slave trade.
25: A full and formal apology by those responsible. An Indigenous Peoples Development Program, for we must never forget the genocide of our Indigenous people. The repatriation and resettlement of our people for those who won. The restitution of cultural heritage and cultural reconnection. The remedying of the public health crisis. The capacity building and development through education and training that is so necessary to correct. The compensation for gender-based violence and assault on family.
2: Black achiever Bessie Coleman was the first person to fly over the Atlantic Ocean, even before Amelia Earhart and Charles Lindbergh, but was never publicized because she was a black person. Canada is the 14th most peaceful country in the world, with Ireland number 5, New Zealand number 2, and Iceland number 1. Even though England's win against Croatia was exciting and Canada's 6-0 win broke records, it was Ghana's win against Panama that everyone is still talking about.
26: The atmosphere was incredible. I was surrounded by a sea of red and blue, but the yellow shone through.
27: It was amazing, just incredible, right? We've been waiting for that and we are so excited.
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0: Lioness Promotions presents Mr. and Mrs. Vinyl, Episode 1. A night when four married couples show off their musical talent and we get to find out how well they know their spouse. On Saturday, the 11th of July, 2026, at the luxurious Gentings Casino, Temple Street, Wolverhampton, WV24AQ. Witness, for the first time, four couples from London, Birmingham and West Bromwich battle it out for a cash prize.
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4: 24 hours a day.
5: I was born here in Dudley in the West Midlands. And I grew up here. On Douglas Road. I've got so many brilliant memories of growing up in a very, very Caribbean household. Everything we did was Jamaican, the way we talked, what we ate, the music we played, all Jamaican. And there was one specific moment that I remember very clearly. Mom stopped us in the hallway and she lined all the siblings up and she said, "You have to integrate. You must go out amongst the people in Dudley and talk like them, talk to them, mingle with them, eat their food, try not to box them down. Integrate, otherwise you won't fit in." But I did it, because she was my mom. I tried to fit in.
6: There's a lot of people out there.
5: Shake that tilt. Along with a whole heap of children of both the Caribbean and Britain, not only have we moved this country's cultural needle, we managed to break the thing right off. We didn't just settle with Hintergrate, we innovated and we escalated. These little islands suddenly create this immense cultural output. All this music, all this poetry, all this art, all this creativity. It's just an extraordinary achievement. But as I've got older, I've tried to think, what does integration actually mean? Does it mean that we as a Caribbean people have to sacrifice our culture? How much of my culture has Britain absorbed? That's what I'm here to find out. I've invited some of my friends who have been there.
7: Hi.
8: Hello.
5: Done it and literally made the sauce to help my inquisitive self with a few answers to my many questions.
9: Your mission was to create something bigger than yourself.
10: The sound system culture is one of the greatest culture in this country.
7: What time has this been aired?
8: Never you mind.
7: Oh, yeah, I want to know what I can and can't say.
11: It's been a long time coming, like Sam said. A change gonna come for the masses.
5: What has one word is British, original, and dominates the pop charts.
11: This my rocky stairway flow.
5: I'm talking grime.
11: This is England. This is England. Where you can be a villain or victim. Where you make money.
5: Grime artists aren't bashful when it comes to talking about their lives and their worldview.
12: I ain't got time to be ticked off. But I've got a new wristwatch, let's go toe to toe.
5: But it's also a genre known for its sense of humour.
12: I've got a dark-skinned friend that looks like Rachel Dozel. And I've got a light-skinned friend that looks like Rachel Dozel. Which one's which? Not
2: Sure. I love Lady Leisha. She's wacky, she's funny, and she's cold. Saying, oh, these people think they're bad, but they can't even brush their teeth.
12: That's a dead thing. That's a bad breath thing.
2: A lot of us use Pato when we spit as well. We'll use it to even create more of a comedic situation with our bars or whatever. Like, yo, fam, alam, yo, fam, yo, fam, alam.
8: Ain't no girl better than. I think when we look at the history of black music, whether it's hip-hop, grime, poetry, spoken word, there's a direct relationship between the artist and the audience. It's conversational. How could you talk my name when you ain't even brushed your teeth? Brush your teeth! Brush your teeth! Brush your teeth! We can connect that social commentary, all delivered with a sense of humour, right backwards all the way to Calypso.
13: Now, may I ask you your name?
14: Lord Kitchener.
13: Lord Kitchener. Now, I'm told that you are really the king of calypso singers, is that right?
14: Yes, that's true.
13: Will you sing for us?
14: Right now.
13: Yes?
14: London is the place for me. London, this lovely city.
15: In expectation of their lives being filled with wealth and happiness, the Caribbean post-war arrivals brought Britain the wonderfully precious gift of calypso.
16: Everybody fighting for independence, singularly Trinidad, for instance.
8: Calypso is supposedly from Trinidad and Tobago. It's actually from all of the Caribbean. I believe that calypso music is the original African music. It's an African beat and an African structure blended with whatever European influences came along.
17: Calypso music is, in a way, folk music. If something happened in the village, they would put it to rhyme and melody, and was like, in a way, reporting the news, and normally with a lot of humour. Tell the

0: Once Calypsonians settled in this country, their quick wit was only upstaged by their lyrical mastery. Something as mundane as travelling on the London Underground has never been so entertaining.
1: My first misery is when I embark at Piccadilly. I went down below, I stand up in the crowd, don't know where to go.
0: Chuck D once said that hip-hop was like CNN for black people. And at the time, Calypso was like CNN for black people. It told you what was going on. What was going on was the newly arrived, like my mum, were all keen to integrate into their new home.
1: My landlady's too rude. In my affair, she likes to intrude. No, it isn't fair. This persecution I got to bear. And every Monday,
0: Mr. But as the Calypsonians documented, practically anything was more acceptable to landlords than integration.
2: I've got 14 English boys in here.
3: 14 English boys? Yeah. They don't want to...
2: I can't mix. I'm ever so sorry. I wouldn't sell. But if I let you come in, all my boys would leave.
0: When people came here in the 50s, you couldn't get anywhere to live because there were signs in the window that said no blacks, no Irish, no dogs. So you had to really walk the streets until you found somewhere.

0: sections of the British community thought the black community was subhuman. The idea that you might have gone to university, that you were skilled in various job sets, the idea that you spoke with a British accent was all new. So these were aliens, as far as they're concerned, that had no place in Britain. And that meant for the black community, you were at risk.
1: The only thing to stop these hooligans from causing panic in Great Britain.
2: White teddy boys were attacking black people in the street, and Lord Invader made a record basically saying, bring back the cat of nine tails and beat them so they don't attack black people anymore in the street.
1: See, they need another kind of punishment. I say one thing to cool on this crime is to bring back the old-time cat of nine.
2: Calypso provided what was probably the first real social media. Its melodious reporting of life in the UK struck a chord with its Caribbean audience.
3: My mother, she had to learn how to protect herself because there were, you know, gangs that would hurt you.
1: And every night they're walking about in a van attacking woman and man.
4: Boys came at me with their jeering faces, ugly faces, saying, "You're kind, we don't want you here." Can you imagine this menacing crowd coming at you? And I stood there, digging my nails in, thinking, I'm not gonna cry, until I went home and I said, "Mommy, what are these words?"

0: It's a fun song, it's jolly, it's uplifting. So you sing along with it and you're not realising that actually it's asking for you, the British public, to be whipped.
1: People's immediate thoughts is this is the music of the kind of commercialised, happy-go-lucky stereotype of the Caribbean. It had stories in it, and they were actually stories of rebellion done as a kind of caricature, which obviously was, you know, a very sophisticated way of satire of that period.
2: Mum and I have talked a lot about how the sort of differing reaction for different generations. So for Mum, there's a lot of anger. Mum's like, why did you have to go through that? Why weren't people protecting you? Why was this the case? And Nanny doesn't get angry like we do.
3: Not because they didn't have the luxury of getting angry.
2: Exactly, it's like, you just need to get through the day.
4: Life here was far from easy for people from the Caribbean, but despite the many challenges they faced, their presence was undoubtedly seeping into the fabric of the country. A bright spark at the BBC saw the potential of Calypso for a new daily current affairs show. Its dry satire was tailor-made to provide a running commentary on the lighter news items of the day.
5: And we'll be looking around the northeast, southwest, and the Midlands. Now let's look in the direction of Cy Grant.
6: Heartache today for the Deb's delights. No more of those glamorous nights.
7: Cy Grant was a very talented man from Guyana. He had come to join the Air Force in the Second World War. He was a writer, poet, and a very good singer.
6: Heartache today for the Deb's delights. No more of those glamorous nights. So shed a tear for the Deb of the year who lost her vocation in mid-career.
7: Because there were only two channels, ITV and BBC, millions of people, like 20 million people, would see Cy Grant.
8: Mostly it was just seeing another black person. He was the first black person to do that.
6: There's many a furrowed brow. How will the girls get husbands now? We bring you the news you ought to know with tonight's topical Calypso.
4: By 1966, Calypso had grown from being a quaint import to becoming a staple of British culture. The most celebrated television show of the decade had its own weekly taste of the Caribbean with a little twist.
9: Now a young man went and saw two young girls sitting on the beach. And then he bawled out, hey, come on, me darlings, and get within me reach. Because I want you to scratch, scratch me back.
10: There was a guy called Lance Percival on a program called That Was the Week That Was, and he used to sing a calypso every week, bringing it to a mass audience.
4: Now, about that, some people might say that imitation is the sincerest form of flattery. Calypso scholars might argue that the cultural significance of the genre has been diluted. My mum would have said, them damn teeth. I'm with me mum on this one.
11: Something new and ugly raises its head in Britain. Racial violence. An angry crowd of youths chases an

0: Negro into a greengrocer shop.
1: Regardless of the cultural success, Caribbean people were not welcome in this country. Racial violence reached an embarrassing peak in 1958 when an angry white mob rampaged through the streets of Notting Hill, indiscriminately attacking black people. Despite the obvious challenges, there was no amount of abuse, violence, or hate that was going to send these proud people back to the Caribbean in numbers. In the Caribbean, you come from slavery. So these people that have been kept down for 400 years plus, and then when the time came to be set free from that, they came to Britain thinking, this is my big chance. You know, I'm not going to throw away my shot. My mom, she survived it all because she's strong and tough, and she wasn't going to run back to Jamaica. She was here to stay, and she was going to make something of herself for the family.
2: The hostility that particularly that Windrush generation faced when they came here, it did lead to a form of activism and resilience and that which brought them all together. And people like Claudia Jones, who was, I guess, one of the most renowned of her time in terms of activism, found a way to keep the community together and empower each other.
3: Claudia Jones is the ultimate bad girl. Like, she is so gangster. She's born in Trinidad, goes to USA as a young girl. In her teenage years, she becomes a writer, becomes an activist. She's fighting for the rights of black people in the USA. And then she comes here and then she becomes a voice for black people here.
2: She did that with the creation of a publication. The West Indian Gazette was kind of the publication that informed the community what was going on. It was a sort of example of the DIY activism and resilience of the time and built a sense of community, which was so needed.
1: In the wake of the Notting Hill riots, it was her idea to create some kind of community festival where black culture could be celebrated. But it was in a town hall. So there were all these people like Cleo Lane and steel bands and performers and dancers and singers all performing. They raised money for the victims of the Notting Hill riots. Her main affiliation was to humanity, giving people the opportunity to express themselves and to enjoy their cultural identity. That was the precursor to the Notting Hill Carnival, and that's why Claudia Jones is important.
4: It was the ultimate Caribbean showcase, our whole culture on display. The food, the music, the sunshine. For me, that day was just unbridled ecstasy. We used to meet about 20 to 30 of us. We'd all wear the same T-shirt. Girls would cut theirs a certain way, you know. No way of contacting each other. We'd just agree to meet somewhere at the end of the day because we are bound to get split up and lost. Going from sound system to sound system, eating street food and seeing traditional costumes, showing off our culture. I love the whole drama of carnival, standing on the walls. I love dancing till I dropped, getting back on the tube, shattered, dehydrated, meeting people from around the world. It was just the best.
5: And talking about liberation and feeling free, that was what carnival always was for us.
6: That really felt, and when I was a kid, that really felt like for us, by us. It was like, this is what we do, and people, you know, they come to see it.
7: For 2 days of the year, it doesn't matter about age, it doesn't matter about gender, about size, about profession, you could go down the road and say, here I am. Take a picture.
1: Easily the biggest street party in Europe, Notting Hill Carnival is an amazing success story of integration. But how were Caribbean people faring in other areas of the arts?

0: Edric Connor was a Caribbean legend. He was born in Trinidad, where he studied engineering, and part-time he had a passion for Caribbean folklore. Yes, as well as his other skills, Edric had an amazing voice, and in 1957, when Manchester United made the FA Cup final...
1: What a day, what a crowd, what excitement!
0: He was chosen to sing their official anthem, which was called the Manchester United Calypso. No.

0: and be heard occasionally singing it today.
1: Edric Conn is a fascinating figure and a man of many firsts. He becomes the first black actor to play in a Shakespearean play at the Royal Shakespeare Company. He trains with the BBC, but after his training can't find a position that will allow him to direct.
2: Faced with closed doors and limited opportunities, Edric Connor, like many of his excluded fellow black creatives and budding entrepreneurs, took a DIY approach. He and his wife Pearl set up the Edric Connor Agency.
0: They started the first black agency. Who would have thought it that so long ago that this one man and his wife would achieve so much? And they were supporting actors who went on to do great stuff, like I think Carmen Monroe was on their books, for example.
3: Pearl Connor, she became my agent. She was a tough cookie. She could talk anybody into and out of anything. She had a vision of where this could go and what we were capable of.
0: They sort of laid the foundation for supporting and nurturing and showcasing the range of black talent that were around in Britain and around in from the Caribbean. So I think we have to give them tremendous credit for that.
2: At that time, the radical Royal Court Theatre was challenging the cosy world of the West End stage. With their productions of working class life by a group of writers dubbed the Angry Young Men. With opportunity as scarce as seasoning, the Royal Court appeared to be the natural home for writers and intellectuals such as Barry Record and his brother, Lloyd.
1: You in Your Small Corner is turned into a TV play, and it causes a lot of controversy in 1962 when it's aired because it's of a wealthy West Indian young black man who gets with an uneducated young white woman.
4: Can I come in, or shall I just wait out here?
5: Oh, come in and meet me, Mama Georgie.
4: All right.
1: Which is one of the first times we see this happening.
4: More interested in murder and gossip than anything else in life.
5: What else is there?
4: Read the books that we borrowed from the library instead of paying fines on them, then you'd find out.
5: Very smart.
4: Don't you agree?
5: Suppose I do.
1: But also significant that he chooses to look at a different type of Caribbean experience, one that we're not necessarily accustomed to. We're used to having stories told to us about Caribbean migrants who perhaps are on a lower socioeconomic. The wealthy West Indians travelled as well, and that's one of the things that Record is interested in.
4: Georgie!
6: She had plenty of boyfriends, didn't she?
7: Yeah, I mean, you and me, we was both out at work. She had to bring herself up. I don't know, nobody mucking her about.
6: All I'm saying is I hope she's settled down now.
4: You know, if she has mucked around, I'm just about good enough. Is that it? You know? You are hell-bent on me being not quite equal. And I'm tempted as hell to say, man, know your place. Bye, Mom.
3: Beautiful work started coming out, and it was a joy because you were part of this renaissance. Your mission here was to create something bigger than yourself. Pioneers, that's the word.
2: The lives of these 1950s pioneers were soundtracked by Calypso, but come the 1960s, a brand new style of music blew in like a hurricane from Jamaica.
8: Any moment now, there's going to be a fierce outbreak of ska. And ska is the new beat from the West Indies, from Jamaica.
2: Long time, long time before Alan Wicker discovered ska, the West Indian diaspora in Britain had been enjoying and partying to the latest genre of music to sweep through the community. However, finding somewhere you could hear or play ska was another thing.
9: There were definitely places that had an overt and indeed a subliminal colour bar where you were not welcome. And even if they didn't say it, you knew you weren't welcome. My friends Greg and Mac told me of a time when I was 16. We went to a pub, and within 20 minutes of me sitting down to drink my drink, most of the people that were in the bar when we'd walked in had left.
10: They couldn't go to the clubs without being victimised. They hit the street everywhere. They were being attacked, or verbal abuse, or whatever.
2: Going to a bar or a club wasn't safe for black people, and that's if they could get in. The only way that they were going to hear their music is if they held their own events, which is how the Blues Party was born.
9: I remember being very little, and coming home from school one day, and I walked into the house and there was no furniture in the bottom of the house. I thought my parents had moved out and not told me, like that old joke. The front room was bare of furniture, and I walked in the kitchen and there was tons of food.
11: Curried goat with rice, some fried plantain.
12: Fried fish, patties. Oh, it was just all my favourite things.
9: Later on in the afternoon, some men arrived and they were moving these massive speakers into the living room, twice as big as a wardrobe, two turntables and a microphone. He played a record on this sound system and it nearly broke the windows.
11: My dad had a sound system and it was called Lord Tropical, the Soundmaster. It made a hell of a lot of noise.
9: This was what is known as a blues dance or a rent party. When your parents had no money, they would have a rent party called a blues and invite everybody. And you paid a little bit of money to get in. So you get some food on a paper plate and you got a beer in a can. The children could only drink baby sham and the music would be really loud.
12: And a toaster or DJ, and he would toast over the records. And it was just so exciting. It was like being in a gig in your house. It was incredible.
9: Tell me about when you were a kid and blues parties.
13: We would go to parties and I would be upstairs with all the other kids in the room with the sofa and the clothes, meeting cousins that you didn't know was your cousin. And some of us found out, oh, I've got a sister here too.
11: Is where Caribbean people got to know each other. People from Montserrat, Trinidad, Antigua, Barbuda, all these other islands that you'd only hear about but never actually meet anyone from there in the Caribbean. And then they all had one thing in common. They liked dancing.
13: The music and the atmosphere and the way people was moving their bodies, and amongst that you could smell the rum and the food and the cologne and the women them looking so sweet with them little fur jacket and, oh man. And I just remember looking up at these women and thinking, oh my gosh, I want to be like that when I'm older. I want to be scrubbed down on the wall like that.
9: You're not joking.
14: Take your time, take your time. Take your time, no need to hurry.
9: It was like a real adult world, wasn't it? It was probably my first association with how big people behaved when they were out partying.
13: Yeah.
9: People dancing, being much closer to each other than they would be normally, and they didn't feel a way about doing it in front of you.
13: No, well, they thought that you was away. Yeah, I would sneak and look. And the joy of seeing your own parent who was working so hard, glammed up.
9: Enjoying herself.
13: Oh, my, I'm like, drink up, Mum, maybe we won't go to church tomorrow.
9: The neighbours, who were invariably white, would complain, and then they'd get invited round, and then they'd find themselves in their pyjamas and dressing gown in the middle of a dance full of black people. While the neighbours complained, their kids were falling in love with ska. Not just the music, but the sharp style that went with it. And who can blame them?
11: A lot of the English boys would start loving and emulating the whole ska style, which meant short back and sides, tonic mohair suit, proper brogues. They would dress like the young black boys were dressing. And some black boys would take to their parkas. You know, it was an exchange of culture.
15: It's good to be wise when you're young.
11: In the 60s, Prince Buster was the champion ska maker.
16: Prince Buster, when he first came over to London, that he went to a tailor, and as the tailor was making his trousers, he said to the tailor, cut another 4 inches off of my trousers. And the whole idea of having high mast trousers was born from that moment. The Rude Boys would have had shaved heads, something that would have been quite alarming and very different to what the white youth would have been used to here. And so people started emulating the haircuts, started emulating the way that people wore their trousers. Just the general swagger and attitude, and the way that skinheads would adopt different aspects of that Rude Boy style.
17: I found that going home from school as I turned left There was a load of white kids that wanted to hug you up and ask you all kind of questions about reggae and about ska music. And so they would want to be your friends and everything, you know, that's turned around to the left. But, you know, it turned around to the right and there was the other kind of skinheads, you know. These weren't the fashion skinheads, these were the fascist skinheads, you know, that wanted to rip your head off. And for me, that was a hard one for me to kind of understand and how to juggle that.
2: Long before Jamaican rude boys were giving style tips on trouser length to skinheads, an enterprising Trinidadian art student imaginatively redefined how colours could be used in everyday fabric. Althea McNish arrived in 1951 to study textiles.
18: My father brought us here. My mother was a fashion designer. And she thought it was a good place for me to come and start my career.
2: Althea's approach was unashamedly 100% pure Caribbean, which, unpredictably, was to her advantage.
19: Althea was able to bring elements of colour and iconography of the Caribbean and bring that to designs, which were seen as a groundbreaker.
2: On graduating from the Royal College of Art, McNish was immediately snapped up by the prestigious London department store, Liberty.
18: He called all his buyers from the furnishing, from the dress department, everybody, and they went cuckoo.
0: Everything she did was bright colours, dynamic patterns. She brought the Caribbean with her into her work. And she came at a time when it was really appreciated. She was hailed as the first African-Caribbean designer who had to build an international reputation.
2: Althea McNish was one of the many artists that moved to Britain in the 50s and 60s. These artists brought their own individual culture and often language from the many islands dotted across the Caribbean Sea. Many worked in isolation and didn't know each other.
20: In my school career, I was the only black kid at school. Had no black teachers, of course. At college in Oxford, there were no black students. And then at Chelsea, there were no black students. I was always on my own.
2: Kamau Braithwaite, John LaRose and Andrew Salkey, three writers from three different islands, sought to address issues of isolation by forming the Caribbean Artists Movement.
0: I think what was distinctive about the Caribbean arts movement is that they weren't trying to assimilate into British culture or the British creative establishment. They had a clear definition of who they wanted to be. They wanted to establish their own Caribbean aesthetic here in the UK.
2: Finding established artists like McNish was easy, but the group were eager to embrace undiscovered artistic talent.
20: I was showing an exhibition at the Commonwealth Society. I was going around looking at the work and I felt this tap on my shoulder and I turned around and it was John LaRose. So he introduced himself. I'm part of an organization called the Caribbean Artists Movement and I'm wondering if you'd like to join. So I immediately said, yeah, of course. I hadn't met any black artists or writers before. It's a different world, you know. So I was in awe. It's painted 42 years ago. I'm quite pleased with it. That's the painting I made after all the years of fooling around and producing rubbish, abstractions and collages that just didn't work for me. I sat myself down and said, right, paint something figurative. And I did this, and I think it works quite well.
19: You have to understand that at that moment, to say that I'm an artist of colour was an important political gesture. It wasn't like he was making a Black Power salute. It's a gentle, subtle look from an artist saying, well, actually, this is who I am, deal with it. For me, it's one of the most political works that have come out from the Caribbean artist movement.
2: Predictably, the mainstream turned its nose up at Caribbean art. However, post-Black Lives Matter, the major galleries have eagerly been playing catch-up.
19: I think it's timely now, because there is the question about the diversity of Britain in the 21st century and how national institutions need to start to reflect some of those ideas or some of those issues.
20: I painted that in the 60s. It's the first time I've seen it framed. It's an unbelievable, unbelievable feeling.
19: Some of these artists, particularly people like Frank Bolan, weren't seen as groundbreakers during the period of the 50s and 60s. His work is really seen as the foreground of abstraction and modernist of that period.
20: Fantastic painter, and the first black artist that I knew of, the way he's built those shapes up. And I think that's quite splendid, and the way he used drips and all sorts of methods that I don't even begin to understand how he did it. And the work has a real feel to it, of energy, almost like an explosion, something exploding out of it.
9: Frank Bowling, his work is extraordinary. I saw his exhibition and I thought, wow, how long has this guy been doing this brilliant work? And I wish we'd been taught about him at school. You're an uncovered gem and we should know more about you, but we don't. And thankfully now he's been revered as one of our greatest artists, and that's right.
2: Finally, art has given Bowling his props, but back then, television was also residing in the Hall of Shame.
9: Whenever there was a black person on television, my mum used to yell at, "Come! No! Rudolph Walker is on the TV!" It was important because it was part of our culture. You had to support.
5: It was walk-ons. You'd see the black face walk past in the background and you say, "Isn't he going to say something? Isn't she going to say something?"
2: In 1972, a new sitcom attempted to bring black faces to the fore.
21: Love thy neighbor.
2: Starring Rudolph Walker and Nina Baden-Semper, Love Thy Neighbor was about an intelligent and witty black couple having to cope with the open bigotry that was rife in Britain during the 70s.
22: Hello, it's Tweedledee and Tweedledum. Hey, what on earth are you all doing?
23: Well, trying to find out which one of us is the fattest.
22: Oh, I can tell you that.
23: Well, who is it, Bill? Me or Barbie?
22: Eddie.
12: Love Thy Neighbour was massive because, you know, there was somebody of colour in it. So, of course, you were going to be supportive, even if you thought it was nonsense.
22: Hey, good evening, fellas.
24: Hello, Bill.
25: Hello, Bill.
24: Oh, what a pity. You're too late. We've just got them in.
22: Oh, what a pity. I was just going to buy you all one.
5: In the first instance, Love Thy Neighbour, we welcomed, we embraced, because it was black culture on British TV. It was black actors having parts and having words to say. But those parts and what they had to say was, on many occasions, we found offensive, on occasions, racist.
22: Hey, good evening.
24: Good evening. Nobby Garside.
22: Oh, Bill Reynolds.
24: Now, I'd like you to know, before we go any further, there will be no colour prejudice in this club as long as I'm barman.
22: I am delighted to hear that.
24: I say, can we have some service here? Just a minute, can't you see I'm serving the nig-nug?
12: Even at the time, you know, we thought, oh my God, is that how he's cussing out the black man? Because that's rubbish. I'd not heard anyone being called any of those words, thank God.
26: As coming in straight from America, the Black Power movement was really hitting its stride. And Love Thy Neighbour didn't seem to me to be encompassing, embracing the Black Power movement. Shall we say?
27: Ladies and gentlemen, it's the comedians!
2: As a young, budding comedian, there was hardly anyone for me to look up to. So when I found Charlie Williams on a show called The Comedians, he became a bit of a role model.
9: He told jokes against himself. You better laugh or I'll come and move in next door to you.
28: She said, "Excuse me, young man, but we don't serve darkies." I said, "That's all right, I don't hate them."
9: Well, I stole a lot of their jokes when I was at school. Jokes that were told against yourself, because you'd often be the only black person in the room.
29: Ladies and gentlemen, you may have seen some of these impressions before.
30: But not in colour.
9: You'd perform with your barriers up. You'd perform in a kind of, I better make this joke first before somebody else makes this joke.
2: But comedy got me noticed and led to my big break on the first ever show with a fully Caribbean cast aimed at a black audience.
9: But that was as far as the altruism went. Everybody on that production that wasn't in the cast was white. White producers, white writers, white directors. They were all lovely people. But there was nobody qualified to tell the Caribbeans in Britain's story, who were kind of doing a diluted version of it. And it was a real shame. It was a missed opportunity.
31: Two grand gentlemen met in the lane, bowed most politely, bowed once again.
2: At the same time, things were starting to improve elsewhere on the screen. the most positive advances were being made in children's television.
1: Play School had this thing that drew me...
9: through the round window.
1: And the square window and
9: the
1: arch window.
9: Yes.
1: It kind of drew me into this kind of environment of knowing that I could make a difference to people's lives. Because suddenly children all over the country were looking at me as an inspiration.
31: Well, the long hand's pointing straight up, so that means it's something o'clock.
1: If she can get there, that means we can get there too.
26: The casting director from Space 1999 saw me, invited me to come to Pinewood to meet the producers, which I did, and they gave me the first episode. And on the basis of the first episode, they asked me if I wanted to do the next 23, and I said yes. For once, there was somebody on television who wasn't playing in some sort of demeaning role or menial role. You know, he was playing a doctor in a major television series. I was amongst those early black actors who people would rush down the stairs, black actor on stage, black actor on TV. You know, my part wasn't really that big, so very often by the time they got in front of the television, I'd done my bit.
5: The arrival of Empire Road was a watershed moment in that it felt as close as we've ever been to reflecting the community.
3: Well, how was it? Guyana?
4: Why, you wouldn't recognize the place.
6: That ain't true, Walter.
4: Where it all, Walter, the place has changed completely.
5: There was less distance between, I think, what was being said in the program and where we were as a community in the UK. So that was powerful.
6: Anyway, Guyana is still my home.
4: Home? What home? England is your home now, woman.
5: The Caribbean community gravitated toward that program more than the previous attempts to reflect us. Horace Ove was integral. He, in fact, directed 4 episodes, and that it's not surprising that he went on to create something like the film Pressure, which pulled no punches. It was hard viewing on occasions, but it was real.
2: Pressure. Trinidadian-born director Sir Horace Ove is widely seen as the godfather of Caribbean British film. His movie Pressure examines the struggle a disenfranchised first-generation black youth has between the conformity of his church-going parents and his brother's pro-black militancy in 1970s Britain.
19: It's seen as the first black feature by a black director. For me, it's more important than that. It's really the first film which looks at the tensions between the two generations, the parents and the younger children.
6: Young people just give up so quick. Boy, you're now starting this world. Look at your father and me. We struggling. I clean 3 white people's house today and all my back hurting me.
9: It has power because it's a recognizable story. A British-born black kid and his older brother who has been radicalized and is aligning himself with the Black Power movement.
3: Look, man. We've got a heavy meeting going on here this evening, and you should be here to dig it, especially you.
9: And the younger brother realizes that actually he should stand up and be counted. He should push back.
6: Brothers and sisters, we must organize ourselves politically to deal with our own situation because the governments of the world is not going to help us.
9: Watching films like Pressure was joyous because suddenly we were the protagonists. The story was us.
19: It's a film unlike any film of that period. It's one of the first films that show a Black Lives Matter movement of that period, which is now a legacy that we look at today.
7: Let every voice be heard so loud that it cannot be ignored. Strike back, my people. Let every blow insist on freedom.
2: Pressure turned to America's revolutionary Black Power movement as its inspiration, while in the Caribbean, a homegrown righteous movement of rebellion came to the fore. Afros were out, dreadlocks were in. Reggae was now the dominant force in Jamaican music, and at its heart was Rastafarianism, a movement of black pride, self-determination, and spirituality. It was to Africa and Rasta where many of my generation looked for inspiration.
0: In the early 70s, the idea of Rastafarianism within a much more conservative generation of West Indians was that this was beyond the pale. It was really that sense of rejecting looking European, rejecting straightening your hair, rejecting wearing so-called respectable clothes. In a way, Rastafarianism was a challenge.

0: Bob Marley was a bit scary to me because he was militant. He was making records about how we've got to change the system and how we've got to fight back. All we got to see we have lost. We must have really paid our cost. There was Bob Marley taking conflict head on, being listened to by a 17-year-old who had been told by his mother to not take conflict head on.
1: It was about his words. So I used to listen to his words and think, what a story he's telling. This morning I woke up in a curfew. Oh God, I was a prisoner too. Oh God, I was a prisoner too. Could not recognize the faces standing over me. Could not recognize the faces standing over me. All dressed in uniforms of brutality. All dressed in uniforms of brutality. How many rivers do we have to cross before we can talk to the boss? I mean, it's poetry.
0: Mm.
1: And so I was listening to all that. And then thinking, you know what? I've got to tell my truth.
2: This was an especially tough time for black people in this country. We were three times as likely to be unemployed, and the racist far right was on the rise.
1: We were being beat up by the National Front. Our homes were being set afire. Police were beating us up. Police were cutting off our locks. So we were desperate.
0: Talk about poetry. Why poetry?
1: I left Birmingham and went to London to do this new poetry. I didn't have a name for it at the time. It was reggae poetry. It was poetry with a reggae feel. I could do it with music, I'd do it without music. Taking Caribbean poetry, adding our Britishness to it, and talking about the politics of the day.
3: Me and Jim stand up waiting for a bus. Not causing no fuss. When all on a sudden, a police van pull up. Out jump three policemen. All of them carrying baton.
1: I started to do it, and then I heard about Linton Kwesi Johnson.
0: Ah.
1: And I remember going to one of his gigs, and I was at the front of the stage. And like, wow, he's doing what I want to do.
3: Jim started to wriggle. The police started to giggle. Mama, I can tell you what I'm doing to Jim.
4: Hearing Linton's poetry for the first time was astonishing. You couldn't quite believe what you were hearing.
3: Them thump him in him belly and it turn. To jelly them lick him pan him back and him rib get pop. Them lick him pan him head but it tough like lead. Them kick him in him seed and it started to bleed.
4: This is unique, this is extraordinary, this is powerful.
3: Mama, I just couldn't stand up there and do nothing. So me joke one in him eye and he started to cry.
4: It felt really crucial at that time. It felt so important that we were sharing this. And he was bold and brave enough to write these things that some of us had been talking about, but maybe quietly in a corner somewhere. So that was a really inspirational time for me.
3: He thump him on him chin and him drop on him.
1: The reason why the poetry was so confrontational was because of our situation.
3: Jim charged Jim for sauce. Jim charged Jim for murder.
5: Britain's been basking in the heatwave again. In many parts of the country, it's been hotter than Hong Kong or Honolulu.
2: Not only was the long, hot summer of 1976 scorching, tension between black youths and the police had reached boiling point. Parents and their teenage kids were growing further apart, and then this guy, the South African-born captain of the England cricket team, gave a speech that did more for black unity than he realised.
6: I like to think that people are building these West Indians up because I'm not really quite sure that they're as good as everyone thinks they are. And I intend, with the help of Closey and a few others, to make them grovel.
7: The joy of the West Indies being the number one cricket team in the world and beating England was unbelievable. My dad loved cricket. My dad was buzzing. He was like a different human being.
8: To this day, my happiest I've ever seen my dad. Happiest I've ever seen my dad was watching Viv Richards clart English bowling all over the green.
7: We went to the Oval. My dad was dancing, banging tin cans, singing. West Indians everywhere. They brought fried fish in, they brought all their drinking. It was like a carnival. I guarantee you, when you were around in the 70s, watching black fans was the biggest eye-opener for most people. They were no longer walking around like, you know, just working on the buses or working in transport and just, yes, they were just reveling. After the match, running on the pitch, just saying, they were so proud. It's the first time I'd seen that in my life, ever. And I was just shocked. I went home, I saw the highlights on television, I remember. We're really good at something, really good. You know, like, really good. So I'm with the best in the world. It's a great memory, it's a great memory.
2: So, Britain got to see West Indians party at the cricket. But some of the cooler white people, who were into underground music, would turn up at a dance to rave alongside black people. Miss a hint of creation.
9: It is we, the sound system, who play the music up and down the country. There is no governmental institution, there is no church done better, break down all the racial barriers than the sound system in this country. You find a generation of white people and a generation of black people, right? Socializing and dancing and having fun. And it get bigger than bigger and bigger.
2: Many of the white people having fun were part of the punk movement, who were inspired by the rebel anthems coming out of the sound system speakers.
10: British youth had always really responded well to Caribbean music, like ska and all of that stuff. People loved it, you know? And then it just was a natural development that Caribbean music and the music that was coming from this underground punk movement sort of joined hands and joined forces.

0: we kind of all met each other. You know, black kids, white kids, Asian kids, Chinese kids, everybody just was in together. So it all became this kind of incredible melting pot of everything that was excellent.
1: You'd get The Clash, New Model Army, Linda Kwesi Johnson, The Roots, Benjamin Zephaniah, all on the same bill.

0: I was approached by Island Records to see if I was at all interested in doing a production with an all-female band. And they were called The Slits. I thought, you'd best have the heavy bass and drums of reggae and then have your twee guitars of pop on top. And I thought, yeah, I can help you all do this. And we went into the studio and cut their first album.
1: Dennis Bevel was really central to what was happening musically, and Dennis is a sort of musical genius. I listened to The Slits and I was like, powerful shit.
2: Yeah.
1: It was a real time to harness your power.
3: As Dennis Bevel was successfully moving between punk and reggae, he was busy with a new subgenre. Made primarily for the ladies, Lovers Rock was our contribution to reggae.
0: Reggae was testosterone area, where it was very macho, and it was mostly men. Being a brother to six sisters, I sought to do something about that. Lloydy Coxon approached me and asked if I would help to do a reggae version of a song that he used to sign his sound system on. And he had the idea to do a reggae version of that song with a young girl from Shepherd's Bush by the name of Louisa Marg. And around that time, I'd seen Ella Fitzgerald on TV do an advert for Memorex, where she sang a god-awful high note and a glass broke on the table.
4: Ella Fitzgerald. She's attempting to shatter a glass with her amplified voice. She did it.
0: And I thought, I'd like to do a tune with a note like that, knowing full well that the majority of the young ladies in the UK would be stood in front of their mirror with their hairbrush trying to mimic that. You're as much to blame, 'cause I know you feel the same. I was working with a young lady by the name of Janet Kay. I hit upon a song that had a tremendously high note. No, I've got no time to play your silly game. Taught her the song, and when it went silly game, she was, what? You can sing that note? I must be able to sing that note.
2: Still sing it with every ounce of energy that they have, whether they can reach that note or not, that there's something that it just it swept us up in it.
0: The reason I believe that that song actually was embraced was because it was basically a pop song with a reggae beat. I've been wanting you. The rest is history.
1: It was a great time for young people. Youth culture changed. We dropped so many barriers around who you were allowed to be, who you were allowed to sleep with, what you were allowed to look like. So it was like class, sexuality, race, everything. All preconceptions had been thrown, kicked to the curb.
5: It's a coming together of the black British experience with the white British experience. And this has been championed by British youth, both black and white. There is the possibility of real success.
6: The late 70s was the beginning of a sea change for me. I was really struck by a vocal opposition and started to go to see shows, and I realised that there were other kinds of humour that would allow me to be truer to who I was as a performer, as a comedian. My subject matter began to change slowly, but I didn't just want to be a comic telling jokes anymore. I wanted to do humour that reflected my community. I left Dudley to go to London in 1976. This was a time when my generation of British-born Caribbean kids were coming of age, moving forward, making an impact, and I was moving on too. I left my home in Dudley to take my chances, to see what the world had in store for me.
3: Join me next time, when I'll show you how the influence of the Caribbean has changed British language.
0: I've heard Greek kids say to each other, "Yeah, man, what, brethren?"
3: Music.
7: They not only made hits, they became a brand before anyone I knew. People all over London were wearing these T-shirts.
3: I'll be exploring my own journey of self-discovery.
6: This extraordinary time of creativity gave me permission to be creative too.
8: I come from Jamaica.
3: And asking, who gains the most from this cultural exchange?
6: If you don't control your narrative, somebody else will.

0: Station.
1: This is Jamaica, where my family's from. I love my Caribbean heritage, but I was born and raised in Britain. Both islands are in my blood. So when this happened...
2: This is a day of national shame.
3: The Prime Minister insists the Windrush generation will get help.
4: I didn't see it as a systemic issue.
1: It left me questioning everything.
5: Given all that we went through, given all that our parents went through and their parents, what does that count for?
1: After World War II, members of my family were among those who rebuilt the mother country.
6: I wasn't a Jamaican. You're proud to be British.
1: On the journey, some people lost more than they gained.
7: Oh my gosh, this is what they're talking about. That's my father.
1: But the story began long ago.
8: I suppose I always knew deep down that he was white.
9: There's a lot more to the story.
1: Our connection to Britain began with the brutality of the transatlantic slave trade. My great-great-grandmother, Helen, was the last person in my family to be born as a slave. When my mum was a little girl in Jamaica, she helped to look after her.
8: She was 110 when she died, and she was born in slavery. And
10: so she was a child.
8: And she was a child in slavery. I know she told me that she used to pick peas. I used to ask her so many questions like, what did you do? When did you go to school? Well, she didn't really. And to get what she had to offer from her experience in slavery, I thought that was... You can't take that away from anyone, can you?
1: I have a big, colourful Caribbean family. My father was one of eight children. This is the house in London where they grew up.
10: Oh my gosh, this is really tall, isn't it?
11: Yeah, it's quite big.
1: It's the only time that they all live together.
11: Yes. I shared with one of my sisters.
10: Which one?
11: Jean.
1: You shared with Auntie Jean?
11: Yes.
10: Oh, okay.
11: Yeah.
10: I didn't know.
1: Aunt Jean went to study in Jamaica in the 1960s. When she wanted to return to London, they told her that she had lost her right to live in the UK.
10: You expected her to come back?
11: Jean?
10: Yeah.
11: Yeah, we expected her to come back. We didn't thought it was going to be a problem.
10: Did you miss her when she went?
11: Yes, obviously. You know, when she went to apply to come back, they're saying that she can't come back because she hasn't got a British passport.
1: The separation of Windrush families isn't a new thing. It's been going on for decades.
11: For all that our parents have done, you know, over their life, living in this country, contributing to this society, it's not fair for her to be there and all her siblings are here and she's not able to be here with us.
12: Arrivals at Tilbury. The Empire Windrush brings to Britain 500 Jamaicans. Full of hope, they sail for Britain. Citizens of the British Empire coming to the mother country with good intent.
9: When I watched the coverage of the Windrush scandal, it almost felt like this is not our home.

0: this is just some country that we migrated to. There's a lot more to the story. I feel like that story has to be told. Jamaica has such a strong identity. It's hard to imagine this was once British. First stop on this journey, my dad's family home in Kingston.
1: So much smaller.
2: Well, because you're younger. It has,
3: the rag and bone man, you still have those people. They go around and collect old things, buy old things from you and sell
4: it.
3: Yes, yes, yeah. Yes. That these and the dust man, these guys were wearing ties.
1: Wow, really?
3: When I started school around here, there was probably, I don't think there were five black kids. Probably less than that. They would call you Blackie, or they would call you Wag.
4: What, just as you walking on the street or in school?
3: Well, normally what would happen, you wouldn't encounter it until you get close up. It's not like, say, people hurling abuse at you across the road. It's only when you come in contact.
5: We didn't know what they went through. We didn't know. I guess we didn't talk about it.
0: It's difficult to hear, but this was part of the Windrush experience.
6: It's just so cool that everyone can express themselves with their colours on their house. I guess it kind of goes with the sun.
0: The next day I went to see Jean again. She's the aunt that couldn't come back to the UK.
6: Oh, God. That was a trial.
7: I didn't have a clue where to fight.
5: So I took out all my albums. And as I say, I have to show you a passport. That's
6: yeah.
5: I didn't even know it. You need to take a look at this one. Tell me what it is.
0: Oh, it's a British passport. It's hard to understand why Jean wasn't allowed to come back into the UK when her dad had a British passport.
5: It was Thursday that I went in the trunk and pulled it out, expecting to find those blue ones, and then I found this one. Because when people ask me, did he have citizenship? First thing I said, I don't think so. But what does it say?
6: Yeah.
5: It does say he was.
0: Jean has a great life in Jamaica, but she had a great life in the UK too.
5: That's at Battersea Park.
6: In England?
5: Yes,
6: oh my
5: God.
6: Did you go there a lot?
5: Yeah, that was a big outing there. You know, see us all in the same dress? That's him.
6: Funny.
5: Yeah, that's him.
6: He was tiny.
5: That's at Daleview Road.
6: What was he like then?
5: He was funny.
6: He was funny.
5: He was a sportsman, you know. But he was really good.
6: So from quite school. A cool big brother.
5: Yeah.
6: Like.
5: Yeah.
0: When Jean was separated from the family, I know my dad took it really hard. So when she decided to get married, he was so excited to be going to her wedding.
5: I was there waiting and they couldn't come back. And when they came back, they didn't come back with your father. It was really sad. And it was really a shock. And it's something that I can never forget, you know.
0: My dad died unexpectedly soon after he arrived in Jamaica. Jean never got to see him again.
8: That was the first time that we saw you, wasn't it? Was that the first time we met you?
5: Because you were smaller in England. Yeah, that's the first time you would remember.
0: Yeah. All of this, the racism, the separation, it's what makes the Windrush scandal so hurtful for families like mine. Why did they make the journey at all? I'm going to see my mum's uncle. He was one of the first people in my family to go to the UK.
9: Do you know the Edmonton Cricket Ground?
10: No.
9: No?
10: No.
9: I was the first and only black guy to play cricket at Edmonton. To become a member of the Edmonton Cricket Ground. During that 14 years, there was one other guy, so it was only two of us blacks that were there. Britain was in shambles. And if you have 17 countries in the Caribbean who financially are probably worse off because jobs they don't have. So you just come and says, there's jobs to be had in England, you know. There's railways to be built. There's underground to be built and things like that. If the mother nation is in trouble and the country has been broken down.
6: The mother nation being the UK, because they used to call themselves the mother nation.
9: Well, they are the mother nation, right.
6: So there wasn't a concept of being Jamaican, it was a concept of being British.
9: Right, it is British.
6: I didn't realise that.
9: That was a concept. We weren't a nation. Our mother country was England.
0: I find it odd that back then Britain was seen as the mother country, given the part it played in the transatlantic slave trade. My uncle is taking me to see my great-great-grandmother Helen's grave. She was the child in slavery.
6: Do you remember her?
9: If I remember her?
6: Yeah.
9: What?
6: What was she like?
9: She went through slavery, you know.
6: Yeah, I know.
9: So she couldn't read or write.
6: Oh, wow.
9: None of that.
6: So this is Queen Anne and Helen McGuinness. That's a really Jamaican name.
9: Slavery was abolished in 1838.
6: Yeah,
9: started,
6: but then it was still carrying on.
9: And it was still carrying on.
6: I feel proud that she made it through.
9: Of course.
6: But I feel like upset as well that she had to go through that.
9: Well, yes,
6: yeah.
9: It might be upset, but it was a thing,
6: yeah.
9: And it was a thing worldwide.
6: I almost want to know her, I want to kind of see her and hug her, just what she achieved. She birthed a family, and here I am now because of her. It's just amazing. I can be who I am and do what I do because she survived and she made it through.
0: Helen's daughter was called Queen Anne Shattuck, and because of Queenie's fair skin, in contrast to her mum Helen's dark complexion, the family have always suspected that Queenie's father was white. For the first time, I feel I'm ready to find out more. It's my last day in Jamaica. I've decided to go to the birth and death registry in Spanish Town to see if I can find out more about my mother's great-grandmother Helen and her daughter Queenie.
6: That really wasn't what I was expecting. I didn't even think I would find Queen or Helen, and like I found so much more, but it's almost like I've got more questions. The more I find, the more I need to ask. I'm not quite sure how I feel about it, really.
0: I'm heading back to the UK. My mum was Queenie's favourite granddaughter, and now I'm going to tell her what I found out about Queenie's dad.
10: Hey. Hello!
9: Monday!
10: Sheena!
9: Sheena!
10: Oh, you're so dumb!
11: So you visited Queenie's tomb then?
5: Yeah.
11: And
5: yeah,
11: Bowen?
5: Yeah.
11: Oh.
5: I said hello from you. What did Helen look like?
11: From my memory, she was quite dark. She was darker than I was. And with really striking features, really striking black features, which my grandmother, which Queenie didn't have. So
5: so we knew because of the contrast there was a possibility that he was white, and that she was mixed race. Queenie was mixed race just because of how she looked. We actually did find Queenie's dad, John Shattuck, and this is his death certificate.
0: This John Shattuck, who died in Jamaica, was my great-great-grandfather, Queenie's dad. But what I wasn't prepared for was what I found out about his grandfather, who was also called John Shattuck.
5: So John Bellot Shattuck Sr. was a merchant during the slave trade, and he owned slaves. So he would travel between Jamaica and the UK, and he was based in Somerset.
11: So there must be some Shattucks in Somerset.
5: Yeah, there is. Yeah.
0: My ancestry comes full circle back to the UK.
5: I knew I have a right to be here. As much right to be here as the Shattucks who are in Somerset, basically. Yeah.
0: The Windrush is not just about politics. It's not just about immigration. Jamaica and the UK are bound together by blood. We are two branches of the same family tree.
12: It's me and my band.
13: Hey, Christian, where are you going?
14: My kids generally feel British and comfortable about saying
15: yes,
14: that.
15: Yes, absolutely.
14: It's not a thing for them.
15: Yeah.
14: And part of me thinks, well, that's great. Mm-hmm. Even though I think, well, I need to explain the history so they understand. They need to be aware because the system, the government, change the rules.
15: Yeah.
14: Just like what we've just seen with the Windrush.
15: Yeah.
14: We still have to be on our guard.
16: Why have you come to England?
17: To seek a job.
16: Now, you're an ex-Air Force, aren't you?
17: Yes.
16: Are you going back into the Air Force again?
17: Yes. I'm trying to help myself and also help my mom.
18: London is the place for me. London, this lovely city.
19: I wasn't part of the slave trade. I didn't come over in the Windrush generation. But those journeys, they're in me. They're part of me. And my experience as a Black British person, it's always going to come back to that. Just how the two countries are connected. It's not just my history, it's all of our history. And it's a history that we need to talk more about.
18: Well, believe me, I am speaking broad-mindedly. I am glad to know my mother country. I've been traveling the countries years ago, but this is the place I wanted to know, darling London. This is the place for me.

Thank you to the ancestors and those like my parents who braved the seas and answered the call. Remember, Britain, you called. You called and we came. You called and we came. In ships bigger than anything we'd seen, dwarfing our islands and covering them in the shadows of smoke and noise. Crowded, excited voices filled the air, travelling to the motherland. Over weeks, over oceans that threatened to engulf us, driven by a wish, a call to save, to rebuild and support efforts to establish health for all in the aftermath of war. You called and we came. Women and men of position in our homelands, nurses with a pride in the excellence of our care, with experience of management, organisation and a sense of duty. We appeared, smiling and eager to work on the wards, communities and clinics of this England. You called and we came. Our big hearts, skillful hands and quick minds encased in our skins of a darker hue, which had shimmered and glowed in our sunnier climes, but now signified our difference, our unbelonging. Matrons became assistants, nurses became like chambermaids, and all the while striving to fulfill our promise to succour, to serve, to care. You called and we came. The blue of the sisters' uniform seemed as far away from us as the moon, unreachable by our dark hands in this cold land. But we were made of sterner stuff, and the hot sun which once beat down on our ancestors when they too left their lands shone within us, forging our hearts and minds with the resistance of ebony. You called and we came, rising like the phoenix from the heat of rejection. We cared, we worked, and we organised, until the quickness of our brains and the excellence of our care made it hard for you to contain us. And slowly, so slowly, the blue uniforms had dark and lighter bodies beneath them. The professional care in our touch was valued, despite the strangeness of our speech and the kinks in our hair. You called and we came. A new millennium, new hope spread across this land, new populations engaging and reflecting the varied, diverse and vibrant nature of these shores, challenging and reflecting on leadership for health, moves to melt the snow at the peak of our profession, recognising the richness of our kaleidoscope nation, where compassion, courage and diversity are reflected in our presence and our contribution. Not only the hopes and dreams of our ancestors. Human values needed to truly lead change and add value. Remember, you called. Remember, you called. You called. Remember, it was us who came.

0: Listen, read, learn. Education is the key. Let's open some doors.
1: In January 1981, a fire in a South London house would take the lives of 13 children.
2: The fire. Great. It's one of the great focal points of black history in Great Britain.
1: The tragedy would spark a wave of protest, and it would be a turning point in the story, which began with the arrival of the Empire Windrush back in 1948. Resistance to a black British presence had been growing for 30 years. But in the decade of the 70s, the children of the Windrush generation would make their bid for recognition. Their story is one of rebellion and confrontation.

0: As the 1970s began, Britain was on the verge of economic recession, and black youngsters found themselves three times as likely to be unemployed as whites. Ironically, though the Windrush generation had been invited here because of a labor shortage, their children began to feel like outsiders.
1: In Britain, if you're not white, you're a foreigner, you don't belong. That's how me as a child and as an adult growing up, that's how I perceived it, that's how I saw everything.
2: We would go to certain discos and clubs and found that they had color bar policies, or they had quota policies. For example, I remember we used to go to the Locarno in Streatham, and you had to get there by 8 o'clock or 8:30, because after that, no more blacks would be let in.
0: The new generation built on a tradition started by their parents. In the late 50s, blues dances, parties held in their homes, were a response to West Indian exclusion from pubs and clubs. Now their children use church halls and community centres to establish their own club scene.
3: It held us together. It really did. It keeps your sanity. It takes you away for a while from the reality of the hostility that you deal with from Monday through till Friday. We could talk, we could intermingle, we could dance, and we could, just feel the groove.
0: The clubs promoted an assertive black style in music and fashion, mostly borrowed from America.
4: As we saw Muhammad Ali saying, "I'm the baddest man alive," and as we saw, black power salutes at the Olympic Games, all of a sudden there was Michael Jackson on the TV, Superfly in the cinemas, Bruce Lee was kicking white boys' ass all over the place. There was a sort of emergence of a sort of brash confidence and arrogance, and all of a sudden, you were wearing 28-inch bell bottoms, a huge afro, 6-inch platform shoes, and if the skinheads wanted to have some action, then you were going to give it to them bad.
0: Young blacks in Britain were now displaying an attitude which was very different from that of their parents.
2: We didn't have the kind of constraints that our parents had. Our parents had mortgages to pay, they had to put you to school, they had to find food. And when a foreman in a factory called them a black bastard, sometimes, even though they didn't like it, they would have to put up with it. My generation didn't have to put up with it, and we didn't.
0: Whether they were born in Britain or came from the Caribbean to join their parents, the second generation did not share their parents' hopes about fitting into Britain. Their childhood years were spent trying to come to terms with a society that seemed alien and cold.
3: I came to England when I was 15 in 1967. I gotta say, for the first 6 months, I didn't want to eat. I didn't want to go out, because basically I miss my friend. I miss the warmthness of the people in Jamaica. I miss the warm climate.
5: My father came first. He came over to do a degree, and he was here for a couple of years, and then suggested that the family come and join him, which we did. I was 9. What I remember here is the fact that my parents were having to work such very long hours, and somehow the glamour was rubbing off. It was very different.
0: It was the experience of school which would mark the new generation most profoundly. The education system was ill-prepared for the arrival of black children. Some teachers were openly hostile.
6: I was called for an interview on arrival at the school, Aylstone in London. We were asked to come and look at the school in the morning. But the first shock was when we, all five of us, gathered in the head teacher's office just to talk about what the job consists of. And the head teacher said, "I don't know why you want to come and work here anyway. Do you notice the school is full of niggers?"
1: the shock.
7: Shake hands with your brothers.
0: But individual acts of racial hostility weren't the biggest problem for this new generation. Far more damaging were the low expectations which some children now encountered.
5: When I went to school, that was a bit of a shock because I wasn't tested before I was put into a class, and I was put into the bottom class, and I found everybody was kind of way behind what I'd been used to.
3: For some unknown reason, they felt that, well, coming from Jamaica, my standard of education was well below theirs. So you started off with people actually setting you tests that they're showing you how to count. So trying to get into the school system was very, very off-putting.
0: This kind of experience wasn't limited to children from the West Indies. A growing number of British-born black children were also finding the school system difficult. Lee Jasper was born and raised in the Lancashire town of Oldham.
8: The school was one-third black, one-third white, and of course after 71 it was sort of one-third Bangladeshi, as we had a huge wave of Bangladeshis entering into our school. And really it was pretty horrendous. I mean, we found ourselves as Afro-Caribbean youth in the same classes in the lower streams as Bangladeshi youth who couldn't speak English. They would be being taught English and we were being taught along with them. And they would be at the front of the class and eagerly, you know, wanting to learn these subjects. And we would be sitting at the back, you know, building paper airplanes, throwing chewing gum around the place and generally bored and disaffected.
9: It was not the case that the kids were thick. It was not the case that the kids were not able to deliver the goods. But the experience of the system failed those youngsters, and so at the end of the day, a lot of people fell out of the system.
0: By the early 70s, it was becoming accepted wisdom that black pupils would fail. Black children were three times more likely to be classified as educationally subnormal. Many were removed from mainstream classes. The trend was now reinforced by the reaction of the children themselves.
8: I ended up being expelled from at least three schools. And so education for me was something that I look back on with anger because I see the complete waste of a whole community.
1: We saw it that we were always being held down. You'd reach so far and then you couldn't get any further, and it didn't matter if you were as good as the white kid across the table from you. You had to work two, three times as hard, and even then, you still wasn't assured that you were going to get out.
0: For this new generation of school leavers, the pattern of conflict inside school was to be repeated outside it. As the 1970s went by, the assertiveness of the new generation increasingly brought them into confrontation with the ultimate authority on Britain's streets.

0: conflict between black youth and the police was nothing new. As early as 1970, the pattern for the relationship between them had been established by an incident in London's Notting Hill. Trust in the police had never fully recovered after the riots there in 1958. But the chain of events which brought the tension to a head began at a restaurant in All Saints Road called The Mangrove.
1: The police will come on a Friday and they will cup their hands on the window. And they know when to come to, when it's back, later on Friday. They will be waiting in the mews. We can see them. And all the customers, they are sitting down and eating. And they will come in and say, it's all right. And they will switch people. Never found anything. 5 raids in the first year.
0: Angered, local people organized a protest in August 1970. It was to become a landmark in the story of police-community relations.
2: We printed some leaflets, and 150 people came. It was a completely non-event, until you looked around and saw about 600 police. And we thought, hell, what's this?
1: Before we got to Harrow, there was a struggle which broke out, and a few people, I think about 15, 16 people were arrested. A little while after, we all were charged with very serious charges. Very serious charges. Inciting members of the public to riot, or riot, afraid, threatening behavior, offensive weapon. Heavy stuff.
0: Frank Critchlow and Darcus Howe were amongst 9 people charged. Their trial at the Old Bailey would last 50 days.
2: Frank, myself, and Roddy Kentish were accused of orchestrating the crowd to throw stones at the police. And where were you doing this from? Where did you see all of this? We were in an observation van. I said, bring the observation van. The lawyer said, Darcus, please, exhibits are a two-edged sword. I said, I have nothing to lose, bring the van. So they bring the van, and there were these slits at the back. There are 4 policemen seeing the same thing from the same slit. So I measured it quietly while the judge and they were wrong beside, and went home, cut out a piece of paper, foolscap, the size of the slit, recalled the witness, and said, tell me how 4 of you could see the same thing at the same time through that slit. He said, my eye was here, Reed's eye was here, Roger's eye was here, and the next eye was here. So it was your face. And that is what eventually broke the spirit of the prosecution.
0: After 10 weeks in court, the Mangrove Nine, as they had become known, were finally acquitted. But the police were left exposed to a legacy of distrust from many in Britain's black communities.
1: It's an experience that I would never forget. And what one of the things that really I can understand, what the police is allowed to get away with, why police and a police officer for telling deliberate lies are not charged with perjury or thrown out the force or anything like that. Because we were all fit up, you know.
3: In the previous decade, towards the end of the 50s and the very early 60s, what worried people was being attacked by teddy boys or members of the public or whatever. Once you got past the mid-60s, what worried them was the police. That began to set the pattern for black politics for the next decade.
4: Gun down to my brother! Get him off the...
5: There was a great distrust of police. Police were the main problem, because as far as we were concerned, as black kids, you couldn't go anywhere without a copper sort of like creasing your collar sort of thing. It'd be on you. Where you off to? What are you doing? Turn your pockets out, up against the wall, on the floor, in the back of the car. And if they didn't like your face, if your face didn't fit or you was a bit too lippy, as most black kids are, you'd get a little kicking. Maybe then you'd get taken down the cell and get a good kicking, which quite a few of us did as well, for nothing.
0: Young black men's fears of police harassment were compounded by the use of what became known as sus. Using a clause from 19th century vagrancy laws, the police were empowered to stop people they suspected of criminal activity without any actual evidence of wrongdoing.
6: I'd been subjected, and as a group we'd been subjected to hundreds of stops and searches. We could walk down our local area and have three or four searches a night. That wouldn't be untypical. If you're being arrested on suspicion of committing a crime to persons or property unknown, is a catch-all arrestable offence where you don't have to prove to whom you were who was going to be the object of your crime or which property you were intending to burgle or vandalise. It just had to be that the officer felt that you were about to do something of that nature, and they needn't be specific about holding the charge. And people went to jail for these charges. People went to jail.
7: My own experience of the sus laws was one in which, working in Brixton at a time at its height during the mid-70s, and you would see people being rounded up, police vans pulling up, people just thrown out of bus queues into the back of vans. So just being black and being on the street was very frightening.
8: It's painful because, you know, it's like at times you're just in the wrong place at the wrong time, but you're an easy target to arrest. And because of that, right, you know, liberties were taken them times. Very much so. Very much so.
0: Few doubted that some young black men were involved in crime. The fact that they accounted for almost half the arrests made under the sus laws, however, seemed heavy-handed. But many police officers, for their part, genuinely believed that they were defending society against a rising tide of black criminality.
9: At that time, the crime of what was called mugging was becoming pretty significant. Because of the number of crimes that there were, it seemed to some police officers, and I think it seemed to a fair number of the white population, that almost every young black person that was out there on the streets was likely to be engaged in that sort of crime.
0: Home Office studies from the 1970s showed that black men were 15 times more likely to be arrested for some crimes than whites. But it wasn't just the police and courts who thought that young black men were more likely to commit crimes. Even their own parents had difficulty believing that sometimes the police could be biased.
8: My father recognised the look on the police as very upstanding, very law-abiding, can't do no wrong, and you would have to turn us, and much of the time was saying, Dad, it's not always like that. It wasn't like that, Dad. I didn't do this, right? And that was like, you know, constant conflict in the home.
10: Yeah, because if he go to jail, that means to say our name will become like a bad. Bad said the kids, because we wasn't bad back home.
8: My father would turn and say to you, right, where he come from, the West Indies, right, the police do this, and anytime police come to the house, right, you must have done something wrong, right, and because you're bringing police to the house, right, you're bringing shame on the family. I says, I'm not bringing no shame on the family, Dad. I haven't done nothing wrong. And he refused to accept that.
0: But as young black men became the subject of increasingly intrusive police attention, their skeptical parents were beginning to see their children's experiences with their own eyes.
6: I remember the police coming to my house and saying that I'd stolen a woman's purse, and I was about 14 at the time. And I happened to be standing outside my house. Two officers arrived in a car and said, we'd like to talk to you about this. Would you enter the car? And my mother came out of the house and saw me in the car and said to the officers, look, he's 14, he's a juvenile, you've no right to be questioning him in the car, and I want him out. If you want to question him, come in the house, I'll be there, we'll sit down and we'll do what we've got to do. And the officers just turned around, and I was in the back, it was a two-seater, so you couldn't open the door, you had to push the seats forward. The officer turned round to my mum at that age and just said, off you, black bitch.
0: Groups of parents, alarmed by what they were discovering, began to organise support and legal defence for their children.
11: There was a case we dealt with in Ealing, and the father, we could not get the father to go to court. That was the other thing. The children were on their own because the parents felt that they were bad, you know, and they never went with them. And we had to say, well, you have to do that. It's important. And I remember father coming here after the being persuaded to go to court, and he came and said how thankful he was that he didn't realize the policeman was bad.
6: And it began to dawn on our parents over a period of time that, hold on, our kids are suffering enormously here, both in school, both in terms of employment and in terms of being hassled by the police. They failed at school, they've got no jobs, they're hanging on the street, and then they're becoming the victims of racist policing.
0: Resentment towards the police exploded on the August bank holiday of 1976. The Notting Hill Carnival, previously an event which showcased the Caribbean culture of older West Indians, became the unlikely setting for a bloody confrontation between their children and the police.
12: The whole thing about 76 was that the police were the ones who created it. There were more police than was necessary. People were being pushed into particular areas, you know. Because of the brutality, the youth, the black youth, responded. And it ended up with people showing that they disagreed with the way the police had handled the whole thing, and it created havoc.
0: Carnival 1976, and the television images of the police battling barrages of bricks and bottles had two immediate and damaging effects. It reinforced stereotypes about black criminality. And it convinced the younger generation that there was no place for them in conventional British life. Many began to listen to a new voice that would offer a different identity.
6: I had seen and suffered racism from the time I was getting to school, and I'd always have to fight against it, and I could never understand why it is we were in this position. You know, what the hell is wrong with us that these people can't just see we're normal people, and why are we always having to deal with this issue of race? And then one night I was watching telly late on, and it was the old grey whistle test, and I saw this guy come on. And

0: I found it enormously strengthening. Really succinctly encapsulated everything that I had been feeling, not yet thinking, but feeling about Britain, racism, school, employment, police.
1: Bob Marley would eventually achieve huge popularity in the mainstream British pop market. But his initial impact was among Britain's black youth. For them, Marley's music offered a kind of salvation.

0: Molly sings out of that trouble, out of tribulation, out of exile, out of, you know, being marginalized. And he makes the symbolic connection between Kingston and Handsworth. Yeah, black people feel the same. They don't know what Kingston is like, but they know Handsworth is like Kingston. Both of them are being surveyed by helicopters from, and, you know, entered by police cars, etc. It's the same, you know, you are in Babylon.
1: To the new generation, Bob Marley was more than a musician. For Marley was a Rastafarian. His religion rejected the Babylon of Europe for a vision of return to the Zion of Africa. Rastafarianism and reggae now became twin vehicles for defiance.
2: I had my own tam netted, red, gold and green, turned the afro into locks, walked around with several pounds of wax in my head for a few months in order to get it right. We used to smoke copious amounts of weed, open the book, read the Psalms.
3: And of Zion it shall be said, this and that man was born in her.
2: And it's references in the biblical senses to Babylon, Zion, a revolutionary thought at the time that God was a black man. You know, I mean, you're sitting here trying to deal with racism and you think God's a black man, you know, and you say it, and, you know, white people palpably drain or look as if you've completely lost your marbles, you know, how can this be?
0: You know, it's conjured out of the back end of the Bible read upside down, you know, myth about Haile Selassie, you know, it's conjured out of the boogie box that plays roots reggae music, you know, it's conjured out of stories coming out of Kingston, you know, the gun court and trench town. It's conjured out of scraps, really, bits and pieces. But they manufacture for themselves a black identity that they feel proud of. They find a space for themselves. And my honest opinion to you is that that generation would have committed a kind of collective social suicide without the birth of that kind of black British identity in the 70s.
2: When you're in a position where racism absolutely imbues your every aspect of your life, education, play, policing, the whole thing, you felt that because you were under attack, you had to culturally express yourself in a larger-than-life way in order to push back.
3: Be your natural self.
1: Although borrowed from a Jamaican experience, reggae and Rasta now became the key to coping with being young and black in Britain. The red, gold and green became a symbol of their origins to a generation who had little, if any, recollection of the islands their parents had come from. Even those who didn't adopt the religion were drawn to the language and

0: When I was young, the greatest thing was to be a Jamaican. It didn't matter whether you were St. Lucian, Grenadian, Mauritian, Dominican, whatever. Everybody wanted to be a Jamaican and everyone spoke Jamaican patois, and nobody didn't come out of the closet to say, well, my parents are really from Barbados or anything like that. But it wasn't about being Jamaican. It was our way of building our own British, black British identity. We all had to have something that we could all identify with, that we could all come together with. And that's how we started to build something. It was like, yes, here's the common ground, we'll all be Jamaicans.
1: But even as the new generation struggled to establish their identity, others were promoting an older idea of what it meant to be British, one in which there was no place for black people. The National Front had become a force to be reckoned with in the 1970s, whipping up anti-immigrant feeling across the country by inflaming fears of black criminality. In August 1977, the Front staged a demonstration against black crime, which would march through the heart of one of Britain's most significant black communities, Lewisham in South London. It was clear from the outset that some of the younger generation had other ideas.
0: From the first time hearing that the march was going to go ahead and where it was going to go through, we all had our little gangs. And as a child, my gang, we were out making plans like army officers of, yes, we're going to ambush this march here and we're going to do this, and went away and got hundreds of milk bottles and built Molotov cocktails and all the rest of it. And it was like, yeah, we'll get into this.
2: My concern going into that morning was, what in heaven's name are we going to do about, what are we going to do about those people? Because they could make a difficult situation very much worse.
1: The police tactic on the day was to put themselves between the counter-demonstrators and the National Front march. But any hope of their appearing to be neutral vanished with the sight of 4,000 police officers escorting the Front through the area.
3: Immigration! Hello! Repatriation!
2: Yes! I tacked myself onto the back of the National Front march, and we turned into New Cross Road, the main road, and as we turned, we were met with a huge barrage of all sorts of things, including, you know, red dye and stones and bottles and goodness knows what else. And it was just a little scary, I don't mind telling you.
4: What's your first name?
5: Get an ambulance.
1: As the police responded to the furious attack on the Front march, the situation quickly degenerated into an all-out battle.
0: All right, you've got these hundreds of people walking down the road shouting out, I don't know, anti-black slogans. And you've got hundreds of black and white on either side of them shouting out and throwing things back and whatever not, but it didn't need to go as far as it went.
6: What followed was almost inevitable. The demonstrations and the stand that people took at the time, I think, helped to show to, well, to the Front and to people thinking like them, that their views were intolerable and would not be accepted.
1: The events of that Saturday in Lewisham did little to improve relations between the black community and the police.
2: You could start to imagine that some people would have seen us as the protectors of the National Front. You know, we had no option. You know, they were not committing offences. They were, you know, doing something that, you know, traditionally we've grown to expect to be able to do. But, you know, we were deeply offended that we were used, and we were used, of course, and the people of Lewisham were used by that extreme political body.
1: In the bloody aftermath of Lewisham, however, the National Front's leaders felt vindicated.
7: We'll carry on marching like a great army towards the Britain of our dreams!
8: The day's events showed up the left wing for what they are,
5: showed the kind of people who were opposed to us, and I know members of the party of that time who said to me afterwards, when I joined the party, I thought possibly it was a little bit too extreme. But having seen what you're up against, I don't think that at all anymore.
1: In the wake of the National Front march, firebomb attacks on black-owned properties in the area further heightened tensions. And then came the bleakest moment in a decade of alienation and bitterness. On the 17th of January 1981, in a house on New Cross Road, youngsters gathered to celebrate the 16th birthday of Yvonne Ruddock.
8: It was my brother's girlfriend, who was Yvonne Ruddock. It was her 16th birthday party, and I tagged along, basically, because we were all friends together, you know what I mean?
0: It started off as a small party, and it just escalated into this great big party, and, hey, I don't know where people were coming from, because there was people from all over the country, people from Rugby, there was people from East London, North London, West London.
8: I was only 11, so I wouldn't say I'd frequent, you know what I mean, all-night parties, but as far as it goes, yeah, it was a normal night. In fact, it was, you know, we were all enjoying ourselves, you know.
0: I decided I'm going to come down and go and get me a drink. And I've come down the stairs, and as I'm coming down the stairs, I've seen smoke just coming from all underneath the door and everything else. Shouted, fire, and I've turned around, I've sort of like run back upstairs.
8: When the young guy came out and shouted fire, it was like a shock, and I think everyone's instant reaction was like, fire, you know, sort of thing.
9: I lived on Alpha Road, which is directly adjacent to where the party was. And as I turned the corner, I realised that there was kids, really, you know, younger than I was, jumping out of the window, fire was blazing, screaming. And it kind of was frightening.
0: Strange thing is, I remember at the time, I definitely remember at the time, taking my hand and rubbing my face like this. It felt like I was sweating. Later discovered that it wasn't even sweat. It was got so hot in there that people's skin was actually peeling.
9: The way in which people were screaming and laying hurt, broken limbs, it was a terrible time.
0: I smashed my hip, my ankle,

0: person or two people looking out of an upstairs window. In fact, that's what they were doing. A short while later, I went into the house and very carefully went on the various floors up the staircase. It was very badly burned, and saw the clusters of two or three what had been people who were not much more than charcoal fused together. And of course, the person or persons that were looking out of the upstairs window, when you got up there, you realised that it was the bottom half of their bodies were totally burned, and that was... it was absolutely horrifying.
1: When we got there... look, I'm going to break out in a sweat. The smell of that house. They were still just bringing the bodies out. Well, I mean, a lot of people around there knew me. And this one said, "What happened, Miss Phoenix? What happened in there? What happened?" So I tell them what, I said, "I don't know what happened, but the police is asking." And sort of, I told them what the police is asking. I said, "Try and find all the people, find people who've been to the party, because there's a lot of dead people in there." And they said they're badly burned. They're going to have to identify them.
2: At the time, all I knew, it was a fire in a black house. That's what I was told. So I went down to the hospital, and the children were arriving. My first thought was, God, what's happened?
3: I was assigned to one particular girl who was burnt from the waist down. She didn't realise how serious her injuries were, I don't think. And obviously, you try not to communicate that to somebody who is that seriously injured. And she was absolutely mortified that she might not be able to sit her O-levels. She was coming up to do her O-level exams. I wish she'd lived.
4: The dead girl was Yvonne Ruddock. It was her 16th birthday party. A total of 13 youngsters, most of them under 16, were killed. News of their deaths stunned black communities across the country, most notably in the town of Rugby, where a local boy, Humphrey Brown, was discovered to be among the dead.
5: The news came through on the Sunday that there were fatalities and that one or two of the young people couldn't be found and that Humphrey was among those. Then later that day, we all got together and we picked up the news. And I must tell you, I have never felt a numbness of a community as we felt that Sunday afternoon. Young people just stood and wept, and it was just very sad.
6: They were just cut off in their prime. They didn't do anything to anybody. What, 15, 16, 17? Didn't even live no life. What can I say?
4: But few outside the black community seemed to recognise the scale of the tragedy. And some showed a callous indifference.
3: We went for a drink afterwards because we needed a drink. We'd been there from 8:30 that morning. This was nearly closing time, so it must have been 10 o'clock or thereabouts. And as we sat down, me with my large brandy, which I felt I definitely needed, I heard somebody say, "Well, don't really matter, does it? They're only black." And I was across the... I knocked a table over. I had my hands around the bloke's throat and I had to be pulled off.
0: There were people who were living in and around Lewisham who had the most racist views that you could imagine. I mean, the most awful letters, vitriolic letters were written, you know, suggesting that it was a pity that Moore didn't die.
7: This letter came to the door, and it says, "A. Gooding." So I thought, well, more or less it's one of his schoolmates from the school, because he used to go to Forest Hill Boys. And anyhow, I was shaking like anything, you know, very nervous, but I opened the letter, you know. And when I opened this letter now, this letter was telling me that it was a great day when all the niggers went up.

0: and smoke.
1: In this atmosphere, it was easy to conclude that the fire was the result of a racial attack.
2: People were saying that when the police arrived, they'd found the remnants of a firebomb and they'd covered it over, and that that was what had happened, that the house had been firebombed.
3: The rumour that was circulating initially when I first got to the scene of the fire was that somebody, a white person, had thrown a bottle, or somebody described it as, I think, a petrol bomb, through the window. And as a consequence of that, the fire had occurred. Now, I mean, you knew then that that was going to create all sorts of problems.
1: The dispute with the police over the cause of the fire quickly escalated. It was widely believed that the fire had been started deliberately, but the police were skeptical of the racial attack theory. Instead, they suspected that the fire had been started by someone at the party itself, after an argument. Many of the fire's victims now found themselves the subject of police suspicion.
4: They told me they didn't want to take Nanny to the police station, and while I was there with her, there was writing, and one of them turned to Denise while half there in the writing. And he said, "You don't tell no lies." These are the words, and I always remember, "Don't tell no lies. Just tell us that there was fighting in the house."
5: And I was trying to explain that, you know, this is what I know, this is all I know. But they were saying, "Well, didn't you see a fight?" sort of thing. You know, you did see a fight, and basically, I was giving them the statement, but it was like they were totally sort of like twisting it, and whatever I said didn't matter anyway. So it was a long old night. That was.
4: And they tell her, "If you don't tell us, remember, you have your dead brother Andrew in the fire." So how did the fire start? How would she know? She didn't know.
5: There were times when I did feel, especially when I was being interviewed by the police, I felt like, hold on, I am the victim here. Yeah, I feel as if I'm a suspect sort of thing, yeah. Most definitely, yeah.
1: No one was ever charged with starting the fire, and the case would never be solved. But the episode had raised the bitterness in the black community to a new pitch.
2: Nobody in any official position had begun to understand what had happened in the black community.
6: This man, he had no money to bury his child. So we went to the undertakers. And I rang the bank manager and I said to him, "We haven't got any money in the bank, but could we arrange a funeral?" And he said, "It's all right, Mrs. Phoenix. I understand. Don't bother about it. Arrange the funeral." So I wrote the check from my husband's checkbook for the first two funerals.
7: The people that were involved are the Sybil Phoenixes. I mean, Sybil Phoenix is an... Nobody couldn't tell me Sybil Phoenix is not an angel sent down from heaven to help. These people helped, and they helped a lot. But they couldn't do it all. Where was the help?
1: The local community's feeling of isolation was focused by one extraordinary omission. Customarily, when such a tragedy occurs, a letter of condolence is sent by the Queen. No such letter was ever received.
8: I think it was a sign that in our attitudes, and I say our, I mean in the CRE, in government, in Buckingham Palace, weren't fully sort of on a wavelength with the multiracial community and didn't instinctively feel, well, this is awful, this is a national disaster. Whether it's black people who died or not, we must take the proper action.
9: What heightened
0: The contrast, of course, is that only a few days after the fire, in which these black people had died, there was a fire in Dublin, I think it was, and immediately, you see, there were messages of condolence from officials and authorities from in this country, and no one had said anything to the parents of these children.
7: The Prime Minister, the Queen and everybody, they were in Ireland, fast, sending their condolences to families of people that had died and been injured and whatever not. But no one ever came down to see us. No one ever picked up the phone to say, well, how are you?
9: GenesisRadioBirmingham.com. We've got the city logged.
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0: Lioness Promotions presents Mr. and Mrs. Vinyl, Episode 1. A night when four married couples show off their musical talent and we get to find out how well they know their spouse. On Saturday, the 11th of July, 2026, at the luxurious Gentines Casino, Temple Street, Wolverhampton, WV24AQ. Witness, for the first time, four couples from London, Birmingham and West Bromwich battle it out for a cash prize.
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7: 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That's the lady that plays the best music ever. 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Sing.
8: One of my favorite tunes is called Sugar on Me.
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7: Really?
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7: Wow.
8: Do you remember it?
7: It's a beautiful song. It was written by Bob Marley. And I did it for the Mellow Mood album. Yes.
8: Fantastic. Yes. Can you give me a little lick of it right now? Can you remember it?
7: Each time I hold you, I never want to let you go, 'cause you pour.

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1: Originally done by the Delphonics, Michael Jackson also done it. Here's Ultimate.

heavily covered in the rock steady and reggae scene. It was notably covered by Alton Ellis with Hugh Roy and later by Dennis Brown in 1979. Here it is again. I think it might be the most recent adaptation by Gappy Ranks on the Peckins label.

0: exactly where you are.
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7: 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This is Unique Hastings.
8: 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My name is Mark, a.k.a. The Black Prophet.
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16: If you don't know anything else about Philadelphia International, you need to know about Dexter Wanzel. His genius as a songwriter, producer. Oh, another great sample. You big Crip fans, because I'm a big Crip fan. Remember Booby Miles from Forever in the Day? That is Morning Tears. Dexter Wanzel wrote and produced that for MFSB's Philadelphia Freedom album. What's going on, everybody? Welcome to day number 12 of the Black Music Month 30 series here on The Groove Line with your host, Chris Stevens. Hopefully you all are doing well out there. It's Philly Friday around here. And the way I had the schedule set up, I had to sort of deviate from it because, well, I had guests. We had other people that we had to honor. And we had to honor this man on Philly Friday. We lost him May 31st. Of course, we're talking about the legendary Mr. Dexter Wanzel, one of the most underrated producers, singers, songwriters, and instrumentalists of his day. He, of course, died on May 31st, 2026. He was born August 22nd, 1950, which makes him a Leo. And he was the secret sauce during the latter half of the 70s for the sound of Philadelphia and Philadelphia International Records. Because as I've talked about on this channel many times, a lot of the people who helped Philly International get off the ground peaced out after they felt like they weren't getting their fair share. And that's when you had people like Dexter Wanzel and Gene McFadden, John Whitehead, and Victor Carr Starfin Sr. Damn, all of them are gone. Golly. Yeah, those four kept the lights on at Philadelphia International in the second half of the 70s, and they have all now transitioned. So rest in peace to those gentlemen, and, you know, condolences to their families, obviously. But talking about Dexter, we got to start with the fact that he grew up in this business. Like, he was a Uptown Theater gopher boy in his youth, and his step uncle was the legendary Georgie Woods. If you're a Philadelphia radio buff of any vintage, you know who Georgie Woods with the goods was for WDAS. And he literally learned everything from, you know, running those errands for people at the Uptown Theater in the late 50s and early 60s. Because when you look at it, Philly was a huge stop for a lot of musicians. I mean, James stopped through, the Motown Review stopped through, so many others that weren't, you know, that were like nationwide names, like others in the early 60s that escaped me at this point in time. But if you're an Uptown Theater kid, you know, from Philly, you know exactly what I'm talking about. And Dexter learned from that. And before he could even get into the music business, he got drafted into the service because he was 18 when he got called into Vietnam. Remember, a lot of cats didn't make it back from Vietnam. We talked about this with Walter Scott when he got drafted, when he was working with when the Whispers finally started getting off the ground out in Oakland. He was the first one. He was the one drafted because, well, he was a couple minutes older than Scotty. You can't take twins. You can only take the oldest one. And Walter said it himself. Them couple minutes he was born first ended up hurting him. So Walter Scott went off to war. And Dexter Wanzel, a little younger, because I think Walter was like in his mid-20s, but Dexter was like 18, 19 serving in Vietnam. And he got an honorable discharge and started, you know, going back to playing keyboards and different things for different groups around Philly. So we get to about 73, 74, and for some strange reason, Philly International Sigma Sound Studios, which was run by Joe Tarzia at the time, had these synthesizers like the ARP 2600 that nobody else could figure out how to work. And Dexter apparently was very gadget-oriented. We'll talk more about that in a minute. So he learned how to play the ARP and the other synthesizers, and that made him a very important man around Philadelphia International, because even as disco started to take off, you started to feel some electric vibes. You know, Stevie had done things with the ARP and the Moog, and of course the Tonto synthesizer. You had a few others who were delving into electric music at the time. So in order to stay up to beat, up to par, you had to be up with the times. And Dexter Wanzel was Philadelphia International's computer whiz. And that's why you get the transcendent album Life on Mars, which came out in 1976. Damn, 70. I tell y'all, man, 76 was a damn good year. And that album, for me, the standout on that album is Theme from the Planets, because it literally takes you on a ride through the cosmos, a smooth ride through the cosmos. Because you got to remember, 76, this is when cars were big and bold. The OGs used to say you could see the front end coming around the corner 5 minutes before the rest of the car does. You can imagine somebody in a 75, 76-ish Cadillac Sedan DeVille or a Chevy Caprice or a Ford LTD or even a Chrysler New Yorker, because New Yorkers were still popular at that point in time. I don't know how that happened, because Chrysler sucked in the 70s. I digress. But you can actually listen to Theme from the Planets and imagine somebody just cruising around Philly, around South Jersey, around Delaware, around Chester, you know, just bumping that. And you know, the synth parts. That's all Dexter. Like, again, that is my favorite song from from Life on Mars. Because that album he created as an answer to David Bowie's question about is there life on Mars from a previous David Bowie album. Bowie was hella influential on black culture, and that's why people mourned when he died. But yeah, Dexter Wanzel said, I can answer that question myself. And that's where Life on Mars came from. And it is an album that jazz lovers stand by, fusion lovers stand by, hip hop heads who have used those drum beats over and over again, shouts out to Charles Collins, countless times. So, I mean, Dexter Wanzel, he was already starting to become a man in demand, and then he found a co-writing partner named Cynthia Biggs, and they wrote some of the best records Philly International put out, not just in the second half of the 70s and the early part of the 80s, but of all time. One of my favorites that they've written that nobody really talks about, we talked about Dee Dee Sharp on this show with Miss Carla Benson, and there was a song on Dee Dee Sharp's album called the album was called What Color Is Love, and it's the opening track. It's called I Believe in Love. Oh, I believe in love, sweet things it's made of, this time for you and me, one thing I'm sure of. You know, just listen to that song. It's a Quiet Storm classic for Philly old schoolers, and it's one of the best songs they ever wrote together. Of course, which one would you prefer first? Would you prefer Love TKO or If Only You Knew as the best Dexter Wanzel, Cynthia Biggs written song? I want to know what y'all think. Because for me, I still Love TKO is so special because, believe it or not, that's a cover. Somebody else did that before Teddy got his hands on it. But Teddy made it his own because, of course, that's what Teddy did. But I still think If Only You Knew was just a special song because Patti LaBelle, her solo career, it wasn't floundering, but it gave her a boost to keep up with what was happening in the early 80s. And that was something that just was so special in the way it was written. You know, I must have rehearsed my lines 1,000 times until I had to memorize. But every time I try to tell you the word, to get up the nerves, the words just don't come out right. We've all been there. Every single one of us. If you haven't, sorry for you, but if you've been there, you know. You know. And that is just, I mean, it's between those two. It's between those two for me. But, I mean, Dexter Wanzel wrote some great stuff for everybody. I mean, for crying out loud, I Think I'll Stay Home Today by Billy Paul is the best rain, cuddle, redacted song I can think of. Because he just, I mean, the way Dexter just wrote that, it was just so perfect. You know, don't be scared of the thunder and storm. I could never leave you alone. I think I'll stay home today. Just make a, I mean, because think about the person who's delivering the message. Billy Paul was a man in demand for most of his first half of the 1970s. Well, you could probably say the entire 1970s, to be completely honest. But, you know, this is a dude who's always on the go. He's got things to do. He's got a show to make. He's got a radio appearance to do. He's got an album to cut, a single to cut, or whatever. And we've those of us who grew up in the Delaware Valley know that when summer comes, we get some nasty storms. We'll probably get some nasty storms later on this weekend because it's like 130 degrees outside. Well, not literally 130, but it's still pretty damn hot. But yeah, usually storms follow those kind of heat waves, and sometimes you just don't want to go outside. You don't want to go to work. You don't want to go to the gym, in my case. You don't want to do a lot of stuff. So you just want to stay home, let that rain and thunder do what it's going to do, and relax. And if you if you're fortunate enough to have someone to relax with, that is a great song to relax with. And yes. Oh, wow. I forgot another Dexter and Cynthia collabo. Hurry Up This Way Again by The Stylistics, which Jay-Z, of course, sampled for Politics as Usual for Reasonable Doubt. But yes, the way that song goes, Russell Tompkins Jr. is in pain the entirety of the song. Oh, how it hurts to love someone knowing they love someone else. Like, there's pain throughout that whole song. You know, I got to have you. Yeah, I mean, that is an incredible song that Dexter Wanzel and Cynthia Biggs wrote together, Hurry Up This Way Again. Like, people, again, if you've never been to Side Piece or the Maintenance Man or the Boyfriend Number Two or the Girlfriend on the Side, count your blessings, because there are some feelings involved with that. I mean, yeah, it's usually about, you know, a better opportunity at chemistry behind closed doors, but there's also feelings involved too. And I'm not excusing cheating. Don't get me wrong. Trust me. I have to tell you guys about my overnight podcast where I talk about all my dating tales and how sometimes, you know, being the side dude is a thankless job. I'll put the link to my Patreon in the description if you guys want to subscribe to that. But yeah, Hurry Up This Way Again. Of course, Nights Over Egypt. We haven't even talked about Nights Over Egypt yet, which of course came out the year I was born, 1981. And just the way that song was written and the keyboard parts on that, Dexter Wanzel was a genius, man. I mean, we haven't even talked more about The Sweetest Pain and the song which the Lox sample for Money, Power, Respect. I can't remember the name off the rip. It's going to mess with me for a while. But Sweetest Pain was probably one of the, you know, best songs of the post Baker Harrison Young era of instrumentation for Philly International. And then, of course, Mysteries of the World was the last MFSB album, which came out in 1980. That was Dexter Wanzel getting the full run of that album. That is jazz, funk, fusion masterclass. And, of course, Miss Carla Benson has her starring role in the solo on Tell Me Why, which Dexter also wrote. So, Dexter Wanzel, man, a very special talent, you know, a dude who got his flowers. I mean, he was somebody that I wanted on the Groove Line. Like, I literally racked my brain for months trying to find a way to get Dexter Wanzel on this show. Like, who has contact information for Dexter Wanzel? I know somebody does, but I understand why I couldn't find it, because I guess, you know, it was, you know, near the end of the line for him, unfortunately. But if you don't know anything else about Philadelphia International, you need to know about Dexter Wanzel. His genius as a songwriter, producer. Oh, another great sample. You big Crip fans, because I'm a big Crip fan. Remember Boobie Miles from Forever in the Day? That is Morning Tears. Dexter Wanzel wrote and produced that for MFSB's Philadelphia Freedom album. Philadelphia Freedom album was kind of but Morning Tears is one of the highlights. And Crip sampled that for Boobie Miles. You guys know Boobie Miles. You know, a winner is a loser. Loser is a winner, doesn't play until he wins or something like that. I mean, I forgot the lyrics, and I'm a big Crip fan. That is weird. But yes, Boobie Miles sampled Morning Tears from Dexter Wanzel. So Dexter Wanzel has a lineage that his family should be proud of, that his friends, you know, his collaborators, his, you know, cohorts in the industry, an icon, man. An icon of fusion, an icon of jazz, an icon of synthesizers and songwriting and producing. And again, I think if Kenny Gamble, this is a hot take. I know Marcus said I got to stop sharing my, Marcus Chapman said I got to stop sharing my opinion once I would just stick to the facts. But this is my hot take. If Kenny Gamble and Leon Huff had entrusted Dexter Wanzel, Gene McFadden, John Whitehead, and Victor Karstoffen with the keys to the Mercedes a little earlier, I think Philly International would have went a little while longer, because it was pretty much MIA by the early part of the 80s. But if Dexter, if Gene and John and Victor Karstarfin had had the keys to the kingdom a little earlier, I think Philly International probably would have had a little bit longer run, because those dudes seem very young and hip and in tune with the times. Like, they would have found a way to work hip-hop into Philly International. They would have found a way to work the synthesizers and the drum machines into what made it work. So that, to me, is just – that's my opinion. But, you know, I mean, I just had to share that with y'all. But Dexter Wanzel, rest in peace, one of a kind, one of the many – that we seem to be losing in spades these days. Like, a lot of our OGs and trendsetters and pioneers in black music and black culture are leaving us. And we got to find a way to honor their memories and inspire the future generations to take up after them. So that's what this whole On the Groove Line thing is pretty much about, as you have already probably figured out by now. But yes, that's going to do it for day number 12 of the BMM 30 series here on the Groove Line. Greatly appreciate you wonderful people for tuning in. Contact information will be in the description below. Don't forget to subscribe, tap that notification bell to be notified of all new videos that drop on this channel. 12 days down, 18 to go. So that means we're 40% of the way through, 60% of the way left. What's left? Stay tuned. So thank you guys for riding with me on the Groove Line. And until the next time we ride, may you find the groove. Or may the groove find you.
0: Many thanks to the presenter of the Groove Line there. Go look him up on YouTube. He specializes in music out of Philadelphia. You can hear his passion. Well, he asked us to compare If Only You Knew by Patti LaBelle and Love TKO by Teddy Pendergrass. Quite frankly, I just think they're both great tunes and you cannot compare. You cannot. They're different. And both fantastic. But we're going to play them back to back, and maybe you feel differently than I do. Make your own choice. This is Patti LaBelle, and If Only You Knew.

not about you. This is Billy Paul, written and produced by Dexter Wansel for the Philadelphia International Record Label. I think I'll stay home today.

Well, in case you just joined us, we pay homage to Dexter Wansel. And he says that this was one of his favourite tunes. Terry Wells originally did it. Gene Kahn has covered it. But he says this was his favourite. So I'm playing it for him now.

0: and we'll hear a little bit more about him after this.
1: The world of soul, jazz, funk, and Philadelphia music has lost one of its most brilliant creative minds. Legendary musician, composer, producer, and arranger Dexter Wansel has reportedly passed away at the age of 75, leaving behind a timeless legacy that shaped generations of music lovers around the world. News of his passing emerged on the 1st of June 2026, sending waves of sadness throughout the music industry and among longtime fans of the iconic Philadelphia.

but his sound will continue to echo through speakers, dance floors, radio stations, and hearts forever. Early life and musical beginnings. Dexter Wansel was born on the 22nd of August 1950 in Philadelphia, Pennsylvania, a city deeply connected to soul music history. Growing up in a musically rich environment, he developed a passion for instruments and composition at a very young age. As a teenager, Wansel spent time around Philadelphia's legendary Uptown Theater, where he witnessed performances from some of the greatest entertainers of the era. Those experiences inspired him to pursue music seriously and helped shape the creative imagination that later defined his career. His early exposure to jazz, funk, gospel, and orchestral music allowed him to create a unique style that blended emotional soul melodies with futuristic electronic textures. Long before space funk became popular, Dexter Wansel was already experimenting with cosmic themes and synthesizer-driven arrangements. Rise to fame with Philadelphia International Records. Dexter Wansel's life changed when he became associated with the legendary Philadelphia International Records, the iconic label founded by Kenneth Gamble and Leon Huff. During the 1970s and 1980s, Wansel became one of the label's most important creative forces. He worked as a keyboardist, songwriter, arranger, conductor, and producer, helping craft the unmistakable Philly soul sound that dominated radio stations across America. He contributed to countless classic recordings and collaborated with major stars including Teddy Pendergrass, Patti LaBelle, The Jacksons, Lou Rawls, The Jones Girls, Grover Washington Jr. Among his most celebrated achievements was helping create Teddy Pendergrass's legendary hit Love TKO, a song that remains one of the most beloved soul ballads ever recorded, a pioneer of space funk and jazz soul. While many fans knew him for producing and arranging, Dexter Wansel was also a visionary solo artist. Albums such as Life on Mars, Voyager, What the World is Coming to, Time is Slipping Away, became cult classics among soul, funk, jazz, and hip-hop audiences. His music blended cosmic themes with deep grooves and emotional storytelling, creating a sound that felt futuristic decades ahead of its time. Songs like Theme from the Planets, Life on Mars, and The Sweetest Pain became staples among crate digging DJs and producers. Over the years, many hip-hop artists sampled his music, introducing his genius to younger generations. His influence extended internationally as well. Artists such as Jamiroquai publicly praised Wansel's work as a major inspiration. Personal life and family. Away from the spotlight, Dexter Wansel was known as a thoughtful, intelligent, and deeply creative individual. He was the father of Grammy-nominated producer and songwriter Pop Wansel, continuing the family's strong musical legacy. Wansel also served in the U.S. Army during the Vietnam War era and later explored writing, eventually authoring a novel titled Shortwave. Beyond music, he was admired for his wisdom, spirituality, and commitment to uplifting Black artistry and culture. Friends and collaborators often described him as humble, despite his enormous influence in the music world. Dexter Wansel net worth. At the time of his passing, Dexter Wansel's estimated net worth was believed to be between $2 million and $5 million, accumulated through decades of music production, songwriting royalties, performances, publishing rights, and collaborations. Although he never chased mainstream celebrity status, his contributions behind the scenes made him one of the most respected and influential figures in soul music history. His music continued generating revenue through streaming platforms, vinyl reissues, sampling credits, and international performances. Cause of death. As of now, an official cause of death has not been publicly confirmed by family representatives or official statements. However, reports earlier in 2026 indicated that Wansel had been experiencing health issues, and several tribute events had already been organized in his honor, while fans prayed for his recovery. Fans across social media have since shared emotional messages, memories, and tributes, celebrating the extraordinary life and career of the legendary musician. Emotional tribute. The passing of Dexter Wansel is not just the loss of a musician, it is the loss of an era, a sound, and a creative spirit unlike any other. His music carried emotion, imagination,

0: and soul. He helped define the soundtrack of countless lives, from romantic slow dances to late-night radio memories and timeless grooves passed from one generation to the next. Though the man is gone, the music will never die. Every note of Love TKO, every cosmic synthesizer melody, every soulful arrangement he created will continue reminding the world of his genius. Dexter Wansel gave music lovers something rare, songs that felt both deeply human and wonderfully otherworldly. Today, fans mourn his passing, but they also celebrate a life that changed music forever. Rest in peace, Dexter Wansel. Your legacy will live on through every beat, every melody, and every soul you touched.
1: And 4 years ago, I had the honor to speak with him live right here on the same frequency. So what we're going to do today, we're going to play that interview, pad it out with a little bit more information of the late, great Dexter Wansel. Punctuated, of course, with some of his music, like this one. Mysteries of the World, MFSB. Recognize it, remember it. If you were a skater, you would definitely would have been skating to this one.

0: The world of soul, jazz, funk, and Philadelphia music has lost one of its most brilliant creative minds. Legendary musician, composer, producer, and arranger Dexter Wansel has reportedly passed away at the age of 75, leaving behind a timeless legacy that shaped generations of music lovers around the world. News of his passing emerged on the 1st of June 2026, sending waves of sadness throughout the music industry and among longtime fans of the iconic Philadelphia soul sound. For decades, Dexter Wansel was more than just a producer or keyboardist. He was an architect of emotion, groove, and imagination. His futuristic soundscapes, rich orchestration, and unmistakable musical fingerprints helped define the golden era of soul and R&B. From working with Teddy Pendergrass and Patti LaBelle to inspiring future artists across hip-hop, neo-soul, jazz, and electronic music, Wansel's influence reached far beyond his own era. His death marks the end of a remarkable musical journey, but his sound will continue to echo through speakers, dance floors, radio stations, and hearts forever. Early life and musical beginnings. Dexter Wansel was born on the 22nd of August 1950 in Philadelphia, Pennsylvania, a city deeply connected to soul music history. Growing up in a musically rich environment, he developed a passion for instruments and composition at a very young age. As a teenager, Wansel spent time around Philadelphia's legendary Uptown Theater, where he witnessed performances from some of the greatest entertainers of the era. Those experiences inspired him to pursue music seriously and helped shape the creative imagination that later defined his career. His early exposure to jazz, funk, gospel, and orchestral music allowed him to create a unique style that blended emotional soul melodies with futuristic electronic textures. Long before space funk became popular, Dexter Wansel was already experimenting with cosmic themes and synthesizer-driven arrangements. Rise to fame with Philadelphia International Records. Dexter Wansel's life changed when he became associated with the legendary Philadelphia International Records, the iconic label founded by Kenneth Gamble and Leon Huff. During the 1970s and 1980s, Wansel became one of the label's most important creative forces. He worked as a keyboardist, songwriter, arranger, conductor, and producer, helping craft the unmistakable Philly soul sound that dominated radio stations across America. He contributed to countless classic recordings and collaborated with major stars including Teddy Pendergrass, Patti LaBelle, The Jacksons, Lou Rawls, The Jones Girls, Grover Washington Jr. Among his most celebrated achievements was helping create Teddy Pendergrass's legendary hit Love TKO, a song that remains one of the most beloved soul ballads ever recorded, a pioneer of space funk and jazz soul. While many fans knew him for producing and arranging, Dexter Wansel was also a visionary solo artist. Albums such as Life on Mars, Voyager, What the World is Coming to, Time is Slipping Away became cult classics among soul, funk, jazz, and hip-hop audiences. His music blended cosmic themes with deep grooves and emotional storytelling, creating a sound that felt futuristic decades ahead of its time. Songs like Theme from the Planets, Life on Mars, and The Sweetest Pain became staples among crate digging DJs and producers. Over the years, many hip-hop artists sampled his music, introducing his genius to younger generations. His influence extended internationally as well. Artists such as Jamiroquai publicly praised Wansel's work as a major inspiration. Personal life and family. Away from the spotlight, Dexter Wansel was known as a thoughtful, intelligent, and deeply creative individual. He was the father of Grammy-nominated producer and songwriter Pop Wansel, continuing the family's strong musical legacy. Wansel also served in the U.S. Army during the Vietnam War era and later explored writing, eventually authoring a novel titled Shortwave. Beyond music, he was admired for his wisdom, spirituality, and commitment to uplifting Black artistry and culture. Friends and collaborators often described him as humble, despite his enormous influence in the music world. Dexter Wansel net worth. At the time of his passing, Dexter Wansel's estimated net worth was believed to be between $2 million and $5 million, accumulated through decades of music production, songwriting royalties, performances, publishing rights, and collaborations. Although he never chased mainstream celebrity status, his contributions behind the scenes made him one of the most respected and influential figures in soul music history. His music continued generating revenue through streaming platforms, vinyl reissues, sampling credits, and international performances. Cause of death. As of now, an official cause of death has not been publicly confirmed by family representatives or official statements. However, reports earlier in 2026 indicated that Wansel had been experiencing health issues, and several tribute events had already been organized in his honor, while fans prayed for his recovery. Fans across social media have since shared emotional messages, memories, and tributes, celebrating the extraordinary life and career of the legendary musician. Emotional tribute. The passing of Dexter Wansel is not just the loss of a musician, it is the loss of an era, a sound, and a creative spirit unlike any other. His music carried emotion, imagination, elegance, and soul. He helped define the soundtrack of countless lives, from romantic slow dances to late-night radio memories and timeless grooves passed from one generation to the next. Though the man is gone, the music will never die. Every note of Love TKO, every cosmic synthesizer melody, every soulful arrangement he created will continue reminding the world of his genius. Dexter Wansel gave music lovers something rare, songs that felt both deeply human and wonderfully otherworldly. Today, fans mourn his passing, but they also celebrate a life that changed music forever. Rest in peace, Dexter Wansel.
1: So, Mr. Wansel, you have had an illustrious career, and I'm loving your album. But one thing that's absolutely loving it. But one thing, the first thing that springs to mind is your fascination for outer space. Tell me about that.
2: Well, when I was a kid, part of my life was spent on a farm. And one night I saw a meteor shower when I was real young, and I never forgot it, because it wasn't like your typical meteor shower where you might see a couple every minute or so. It was like hundreds at one time, you know, and it kind of like scared me. But then I never forgot it. And I always wonder what's going on out there, you know. So I've kept up with that over the decades and been a bit of a stargazer. And I go out and I look at the meteor showers and the solar eclipses and the nebulas and the planets and all that stuff.
1: So what enlighten us? Tell us something about outer space that really fascinated you, apart from when you first saw it. Enlighten us, because I know that people...
2: Well, what really fascinates me is this. You know, science has been studying, you know, outer space, you know, and the solar system and, you know, deep space for decades. And for over a couple of hundred years. But, you know, until recently, they considered our solar system to be the only solar system with planets. And that was like 40 years ago, we were the only solar system with planets. Now they believe there's more planets than stars. Everything looks basically the same out there. You know, everything is round, everything has the same chemical elements and all of that. So why can't there be life on other planets? And that is my belief, and I'm being straight with you. I think there is other life out there. How we see it or how we view it is another thing.
1: Well, yeah, I agree with you. I really do agree with you. And so if they were selling tickets to take a plane, a rocket ship, or whatever, to go out of space, which would be your choice of planet to go to?
2: Well, of course, Mars first, because that's the most livable. And then I think I would love to go to Saturn.
1: Any particular reason why?
2: Well, Saturn is a beautiful planet. It has an extraordinary amount of rings around it. And it seems like it has some form of atmosphere. We already know that Mars has a basic atmosphere that we can build upon, you know, and they now know that there's definitely water on Mars. And once we be able to get some water, we'll be able to live there, you know, and create an oxygenated environment.
1: Mm-hmm. Do you think that you know, it's very, very, very futuristic for me, but you've been talking about, you know, outer space practically all your life. And when you go to write your lyrics, especially with this new album, you've got like a narrative that runs through it that talks about visiting outer space. Am I right in saying that? I can't remember it off the top of my head, yes, but I do remember. Yes, yeah.
2: It's about a travel cruise ship called the Mars Eclipse on its way to Mars, but it doesn't quite get there.
1: What happens?
2: No, well, I'm not going to say. Well, you got to listen to the ending.
1: Well, all right. Well, let's play the title track. Tell us about the title track. Is it "This Is My Story"? Is that the title?
2: This is my story. It's not really the title track, but it's about. One of the specialists on the cruise itself is outside taking people on a space walk, you know, and the artificial intelligence Luxor calls him back in because he's got a phone call from Earth, so he goes back in and he takes his phone call from Earth.
1: Imagine. All right, this is the story now.
3: I got a little story I want to tell you.

0: Dexter, Mr. Wonsall, Sir Wonsall. Have they crowned you yet? Because they need to. You know, where you began reading your story really blew me away, because you started in an orchestra, is that right?
1: I started actually as, there's a theater in Philadelphia called the Uptown, and I actually started as a backstage errand boy back when I was 8 and 9, until I was about 13. And that theater was a lot like the Apollo in New York, where black artists could go and perform and stay for 10 days to a week, you know, in one place, which was very convenient for them, you know. And so I worked with most of the artists that went through there for years. And I learned my first chords on the organ with Doc Bagby, who was a the music director there. He's pretty famous for doing some early music, and actually he's actually the guy that did the music for Rock Around the Clock, but he didn't get the credit for it. And Jimi Hendrix used to show me chords on the guitar when he was with the Isley Brothers. But I did. He was left-handed, you know. Mm. And so he played guitar left-handed, but I was right-handed, so I had to figure it out, you know. And then when I left, when I started junior high school, me and my best friend out of junior high school is a bassist named Stanley Clark. And we had our first little groups together called the Speakers, and we would play around. Once we were in high school, we would play around in little clubs and stuff like that. And then I went to the Army, where I lived in China for a couple of years, but I would continue music playing for the USO, the different facilities that they had, not just over there, but over here in the US. And after I got out of the Army, I started auditioning for piano sessions at Sigma Sound Studios in Philly, where, you know, Philly International is famous for coming out of. And I also joined some groups. I finally got to do sessions and program the Putney synthesizer for Sigma on sessions for different artists. And some I get credit for and some I didn't. Then I joined Instant Funk and Yellow Sunshine, and I became MFSB's live keyboard player. And one thing led to another, and Philly International asked me to sign with them, which I did. And that's how it all got started.
0: Wow, and you haven't stopped working since. What kept coming up is that it seems like your forte is arrangement. What does that mean?
1: Well, actually, what I studied the cello. I became a cellist, and you know, I was playing with various youth orchestras and sometimes even symphony orchestras like the Cherry Hill Symphony out of New Jersey. I played with them. And so I studied theory, harmony, and composition. And as an arranger, what that means is you arrange how a track, or the music that a track plays, whether it's the rhythm or strings and horns. You know, you write charts from scratch to add to music that's being done, or you write the entire chart for everybody to perform to at a live performance. You know, that's what an arranger or orchestrator does.
0: So do you actually sing? I couldn't work out whether you sing or
1: On my old albums I sang. Basically there was only one song I ever wrote for myself, and that was 1 Million Miles from the Ground. All the other songs that you hear on my albums were songs or demos that I submitted to other artists that got rejected, so they wound up on my albums. Yeah, you know, and you know, and so it actually helped me out as far as getting my albums completed, you know, at Philly International Records, because I had many songs that were rejected by Billy Paul or Lou Rawls, or by Phyllis Hyman or Patti LaBelle, but nonetheless, there were songs they did accept, you know. So they didn't wind up on my album, they wound up on theirs.
0: What's your biggest hit today?
1: My biggest hit? Over here?
0: Well, anything across all of the artists that you've written for or arranged for, or I know that you've had a Grammy.
1: Yeah, that was for Billy Paul. That was for helping to produce his album. No, I'm sorry. That was for Lou Rawls, helping to produce Unmistakably Lou. My biggest hit, I would think, over here would be Patti LaBelle's If Only You Knew.
0: Yeah, we do love that a lot. You know, that musically, the genres are kind of split up in this country in the sense that you've got your middle of the road and you've got your underground and all of that. This track here that I'm about to play you, Sweetest Pain, this is how I learnt about you. And this particular track never leaves my record box. Do you remember the track?
1: Wow.
0: Sweetest Pain?
1: Do you remember? Yeah, sure. That's a track that I wrote actually for the lead vocalist, Terry Wells, who I really liked her voice a lot, and I wanted to work with her. She didn't have a contract deal. She used to be in a group called City Limits. So I asked her to work with me in the studio, and she did. And she did a couple of songs and did background and stuff like that. Over the years, she worked in my touring group, and I really loved her voice, so I wanted to write a song for her. And so I wrote, produced, and orchestrated, because I used the MFSB. I used all 40 members of the MFSB at the time to play the music, that the score that I wrote for the song. So, and yes, her voice is wonderful on The Sweetest Pain.
0: Wonderful. So it's actually Terry Wells that's on this?
1: Yeah, her name is Terry Wells.
0: Yeah, we've got her album and we love her album as well. Beautiful. Let's get it on.
1: And the background vocalists are the Jones Girls.
0: Oh, no wonder we love it so much. Oh my God, it's gone even further up in my estimation if it wasn't already at the top.
1: Hey, listen, the Jones Girls helped me out so much. It's crazy. You know, they did a lot of background work for me and with me. And they were just amazing. You know, that Captured album I did for Europe for Virgin 10, they're the singers on there. They're the most of the female vocal singers are the Jones Girls on that. And I loved working with the Jones Girls as well. You know, I think my favorite song that I wrote or orchestrated or arranged for the Jones Girls is Love Don't Ever Say Goodbye. But I think the most popular one I did that I arranged and produced for the Jones Girls and wrote for the Jones Girls is Nights Over Egypt.
0: Wow. Absolutely wow. Well, let's get this one on as I've got it lined up, and then we'll go back to your current album. Just to remind everyone who Dexter Wantsall is. Like I said, you know, I know him for this track. And now you say it's Terry Wells. I can hear it.

0: Gene Karn's name is mentioned as the vocalist, and it's not Gene. Gene did cover one of my songs that Terry actually sang, and it's called Together Once Again. So Gene Karn did do a song that Terry did on one of my albums and re-recorded it, and it's called Together Once Again.
1: Because I don't think she's actually credited on this track, is she? So we don't know.
0: I'm sorry.
1: I don't think Terry Wells is credited on this track.
0: On the album, of course she's credited.
1: Is she?
0: Yeah, of course.
1: Well, I obviously didn't go to school that day. I didn't read.
0: Sometime a long time ago put it up and put Gene Karn's name on there, and I'll never understand why, you know, when they post stuff on YouTube or wherever, they didn't get the credits right, that's for sure.
1: That's for sure, and confusing everybody. So, I mean, where you're coming from, everything was live. And I've got a picture up on the screen right now in my, because what's happening is that I've got a slideshow of as many pictures I could find of you. And there's a really lovely photograph of you and your son. And you're in the studio.
0: Yeah, my my son, Andrew Wansell, is Pop Wansell.
1: And so he's followed in your footsteps. Is he keeping it live or is he using the technology? What's he doing?
0: He's doing some live stuff, and he's doing technology stuff. He's doing extremely well. Him and Lizzo just finished up her project. And he's done K. Michelle, he's done Usher, Alicia Keys, Jennifer Lopez, Alessia Cara. He's in the pop world more so than the R&B, you know. He's in the pop world.
1: All right, so Mark's just told me, he's just echoed what we said. He says, we can hear everything. So have you written anything with your son?
0: No, actually, I've never written anything. I've kind of like stayed out of the way, per se, and let fate and the universe be his path. You know, I have helped him with projects like when he needed strings and horns on anything, I would be his arranger. Like for the Sparkle movie, when he did some work on there, I wrote the arrangements for him, you know, that kind of thing.
1: And does he use your name at all to get through doors?
0: No, he's never had to do that. He's made his own way. How he got started was with Nicki Minaj.
1: Wow.
0: And I used to get him up to New York, give him some train fare to get to New York to work with her. And I used to help both of them kind of get started together. And the next thing I knew, he had a number one record with her called Your Song.
1: Wow. And how do you compare the new music to the old? Because, you know, I feel a little bit old when I hear people say the music doesn't compare. How are your ears? Can you tune into the new music? Can you feel it?
0: Absolutely. I think there's wonderful music out there done by wonderful groups and wonderful producers all along. I think times change, obviously, and what people are affected by changes, obviously. I mean, hip hop got big, and then it became more like hip pop.
1: But
0: then prior to that, you know, you had great disco music, dance music, you know, and house music. And I think it has all survived in some way. You know what I'm saying? In uniquely different ways sometimes, but people still get up and dance. People still fall in love with each other through music. People still want to hear something that they like, whether it's past, present, or future.
1: Brilliant. And have you ever ventured down the road of making reggae?
0: I did. Judy Mowat. I worked with her on a reggae project many years ago. But that's primarily it. I actually did an island flavored song on one of my albums. It's called Going Back to Kingston. I had gone to Kingston, Jamaica, and ran into some revolutionary people there who stopped us in the forest on our horses and asked us what we were doing. And I told them, you know, I was visiting and everything. And they said, well, tell the story about us and what's happening here. And I wrote a song about it and the struggles they were going through in Jamaica at the time. And it's called Going Back to Kingston Town.
1: Going Back to Kingston Town. I'm definitely going to look that up and see if I can get it on the radio at some point. So as we're talking about the struggles that's hit us worldwide, any thought? Because to me, you seem to be ahead of the game in talking about, you know, outer planet living. And it looks to me that soon we're all going to be dressed in silver suits and wearing masks and stuff like that. So, you know, tell us about how you're feeling about the present climate right now and how we can, you know, get through this time. How are you getting through it?
0: Well, I'm happy to see people like Jeff Bezos, who's one of the world's richest men, going up into outer space. I think it sends a message that it's something that's doable and will be done more frequently as time goes by. You know, my only argument with the guy from Tesla when he talks about he wants to send, you know, because he runs SpaceX. And he wants to send people to Mars. And when he said that, yeah, people are going to die and everything like that, I think that they should really make sure that the technology is there where that won't happen. That's my only argument with that. So make sure that we can all live and survive once we get up there and need to come back. We can get back safely, you know. And I think that the work that they've done in the International Space Station over the decades is a proven point that it can be done, you know. So I look forward to what happens next. I have a friend who works at JPL NASA and who writes software for the next landing for the Orion project on the moon in 23 and 24. And he's telling me that they feel very confident that they're going to start putting residents on the moon.
1: Wow. Yeah. Will you live there? Will you go there and live there, you think?
0: Well, I mean, as long as their oxygen feed is good and I can eat and survive, sure.
1: And make music, of course.
0: Make music, of course.
1: Well, thank you so, so much. Oh, got to ask you this question, otherwise the young bucks will kill me. Is there anybody out there that you're looking forward to working with? Because you've worked with next to you. I mean, for me to even sit here and list the people that you've worked with is just crazy. You know, it's better to say who you haven't worked with. So moving into the younger generation, is there anybody that you'd like to work with?
0: That's hard to say. You know, I'd have to take a listen again to everyone, listen to radio. There's a group from Japan that I really like.
1: Come on, so, do pray tell.
0: Yeah. And of course, you know, helping other groups, you know, maybe revive. Like maybe a One Direction revival, you know what I'm saying? That kind of thing.

0: And listen, I want to thank you for having me, and I want to thank Mark Anthony from Digital Jukebox Records for linking us together. I really enjoyed your questions. Very interesting that you chose some outer space stuff. I really like that.
1: Well, you know, I'm fascinated with you and, you know, your fascination with outer space, and you've just kept it consistent over all of your albums, always speaking about space. So, yeah, I've enjoyed hearing your reasons. And if you're going to get a ticket, I want to come with you, because you sound like a safe bet to go with.
0: Well, as long as everything is safe and sound, I'll be the first one on the ship.
1: No doubt. Give us the name of your album again, please.
0: The name of the album is The Story of the Flight Crew to Mars. And we have some wonderful vocalists and some wonderful instrumentalists, like the song you played, This Is My Story. That vocalist is named Damon Williams, and he was the last signed artist at Philadelphia International Records by Gamble and Huff. But unfortunately, they had closed the doors before his album came out. So we've been working together and performing together ever since then. Damon Williams, great vocalist.
1: So fantastic. Oh, you've made my day. Fantastic. Thank you very, very much. Dexter Wansel, you know I'm going to be playing your album, not to death, to life. All right. Thank you so much. Thank you. And this particular track, I'm wondering if you can hear it.

0: here that I really like, and for some reason it's not showing up on my label, but not to worry, I'll go back to it. It's female vocalist, and she's talking about being a woman.
1: Oh, another girl in outer space.
0: That's it. Oh, I do love that track. Well, I'm going to play this one for now, and I'm going to dig that one out and play it afterwards. So thank you so, so much, Dexter. Sit back and enjoy. And I love your decor. What's that behind you? That looks like a certificate of some sort.
1: There's all our kids. We put all of their accomplishments up on the walls. Behind me are accomplishments of our daughters and sons who have graduated from college or become major players out there in one way or another.
0: You're a great father.
1: Now, if we were in my studio, then you'd see all the gold records and number one plaques and all that kind of stuff.
0: Maybe you can take a photograph and we can put it up on our website.
1: I will take a photograph of that stuff down there for you.
0: Beautiful. Thank you so much. Sending you hugs and kisses and more life. Thank you. Thank you, Dexter.
1: Thank you. Thank you for having me.
0: It's
1: thank
0: a pleasure.
1: Everyone for listening, please.
0: Thank
1: and
0: you.
1: Thank you, Mark Anthony. Giving you a shout out, Mark. Digital Records. Here we go.
0: Here we go. Thank you. Take care. Enjoy the rest of your day.

seat to another. This is a Jones Girls and Nights Over Egypt, again written and produced by Dexter Wansel, and of course the Jones Girls.

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You know, he worked with Jamiroquai from out of the UK, and we've got to get Lou Rawls in, haven't we? And we absolutely must get that reggae track he talked about, because I know you want to hear it, and I've got to play it.

always feels good to hear that one. And you know, I did promise you some Jemeri Choir, but I couldn't find it. Alas, I couldn't find it. That particular track was, you know, I'll Never Forget. That was done with Dexter Wansall and Jemeri Choir. I mean, how fantastic it must have been for Jemeri Choir to be working with Dexter Wansall. All these Christmases came at once. So in the absence of that, let's play Dee Dee Bridgewater, Lonely Disco Dancer.

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0: Lioness Promotions presents Mr. and Mrs. Vinyl, Episode 1. A night when four married couples show off their musical talent and we get to find out how well they know their spouse. On Saturday, the 11th of July, 2026, at the luxurious Gentings Casino, Temple Street, Wolverhampton, WV24AQ. Witness, for the first time, four couples from London, Birmingham and West Bromwich battle it out for a cash prize.
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We're up and running on a brand new week on the Smooth Grooves radio show, and we're up and running on the birthday file. We started with Jay Gore celebrating his birthday on Friday the 19th of June, and that track featuring Peter White. So a couple of great guitarists on that track. Goes all the way back to 2012 and an album called Identity. And Jay celebrating his birthday on Friday. A man from LA, session man, much in demand, who first picked up a guitar and started playing at the age of just 8. BFF, Best Friends Forever, Jay Gore and Peter White, and Dion Yates and Quintastic. Single from 2019 that marked Dion's 50th birthday back then. And Quintastic apparently means feeling fabulous at 50. And Dion on the birthday file for Saturday the 20th of June, man from Detroit. And the first of a couple of artists originally from Montreal. He's got great new music out at the moment. He's been putting out a lot of stuff the last couple of years. Went quiet for a few years. These days based in Nashville, Tennessee. And although we've got that great new music, I thought we'd travel back with this one. It's the song that introduced me to his music and remains a firm favourite. Les Sabler on the birthday file for Friday the 19th of June. And this, the wonderful Crescent Shores. I'm Rich Edwards, and this is Smooth Grooves, Smooth Jazz, and more.

Joe Cruz on the birthday file. Jay Gore, Dion Yates, Les Sablers, brilliant. Crescent Shores remains one of my all-time favourites. And the man originally from the islands, from Grenada, he is Eddie Bullen. These days based in Toronto. We've got a few from Canada this week on the show. He owns the Thunderdome Studios in Canada, and a lot of great music has come from that label, or from that particular studio. Works with a lot of people. But that track, taking us back to 2015, an album called Spice Island, and that was Mardi Gras. And the last of our birthdays for now comes from this man, young talent set for big things, another one that's great for the future of the world of smooth jazz. This is Lamech Israel, son to sax man Quentin Gerard W, and a fantastic talent in his own right. His second album on Tripping Rhythm Records, it's called Boundless, came out last year. And this track made my fave 50 of the year as well. Lamech featuring Ryan Lavalette, and Lamech on the birthday file for Saturday the 20th. And this track called Dance. I'm Rich Edwards, and this is

Last couple of years have seen that particular record label, Tribune Rhythm Records, dominate the smooth jazz end-of-year charts. They're building a fantastic stable of great young talent, and that's one of their great young men, Lamech and Dance, featuring Ryan Lavalette. Happy birthday to Lamech. We've got Roberto D'Astuccia and Ryan Lavalette and Roundtree and so many others on that label, Ollie Silk as well. And talking of Roberto D'Astuccia, it's going to be popping along a little bit later on with a big hit for him. Now, last week on the show, I played this as a brand new track and said it's going to be one of my favourites of the year. It's the follow-up to the debut. The band call themselves Embassy. It's the brainchild of Michael Browning and Mel Brown. And that new single, following up last year's hit, which went on to become one of my favourite tracks of the year, One of a Kind. The new single is called Drive Time. The band are called Embassy, and on this particular track, they've brought in Randy Scott on the horns as well. This, not only a contender for the top 10, but a contender for my favourite track of the year. Great new music on Smooth Brews. We've got plenty of it for you this week. Recapping on a couple from last week with this and trumpeter Evan Taylor on the way next.

That's two tracks that we featured for the first time last week. Embassy, Drive Time. Michael Browning, Mel Brown and Randy Scott. That's a big, big tune. That's going to be in my top 10 at the end of the year. Good chance that'll be my number one. And Evan Taylor, the young man on the trumpet who's had quite a remarkable couple of years, exploded on the scene. That new single features Dave Koz. It's produced and co-written by Adam Hawley. And Evan, currently with Dave and friends as part of the Dave Koz Summer Horns Tour, I believe. They're in all places east. They've been in China. I think they may well be in Japan as we speak. But yeah, great young talent, Evan Taylor, and one to watch. Talking of Adam Hawley, Billboard number one song. It's featuring Everett Hart, in demand producer and guest artist. He pops up on the show with regularity. His own label, MBF Records, as well. Number one for Adam, this is called Electric. And we've got something we featured from a couple of artists who aren't new to the show, but who we haven't heard from a couple of years. Something we played a couple of weeks back before we get into the brand new music for this week, which starts with a great track, great new single from Bobby Lyle. Welcome to Smooth Grooves.

Energy. They first appeared on the show probably 5 or 6 years ago, and it's been a while since we had some new music from them, but that's a real good one. They are Horn and Holland, Darren Horn and Sean Holland, and the track's called Make It Count. I like that a lot. And Adam Hawley at the number one spot on Billboard with the song Electric featuring Everett Harp. And some 25 years ago, Mindy Abair moved to LA back in 1991. And I think she may have been busking or playing small gigs when a certain Bobby Lyle came upon her and said, "Oh, you're good. Would you like to play in the band?" And she played in Bobby Lyle's band for some 3 years before launching her solo career. And this marks them coming full circle, as it were, because Bobby Lyle's brand new single features Mindy Abair, and it's another driving groove. Very nice indeed. Bobby Lyle, Mindy Abair, and Find Your Happy Place. And the new music gets underway. We've got a whole sequence, including the very welcome return of Walter Beasley next.

25 years after their first meeting, Bobby Lyle encountered Mindy Abair. She moved to LA back in 1991. She was part of his band for 3 years. Has gone on to a great solo career, of course. So this new single from Bobby Lyle sees them getting back together. Bobby Lyle, Mindy Abair, Find Your Happy Place. And we continue with the brand new music. There's so much of it in 2026. And as always, I highly recommend you do check out the playlist, and we publish that on the social media every week on the Richard Edwards page and on the Smooth Grooves page. Both of them are on Facebook, and you can find out what we play there. And we do urge you to support the artists with all that new music. Buy the music, stream the music, and if you get a chance,

brand new music on Smooth Grooves, and the latest single from Water Beasley is called £65. It marks his 65th birthday, and a brand new knee, approaching life with new enthusiasm. Before that, Bobby Lyle and Mindy Bear, and we continue with our brand new music. It's Not Letting Up. A man who was on the birthday file last week has a brand new single, an album I believe due later in 2026, and it's a little bit different from what we've got used to from this particular man. This is new from Ken Navarro. It does get quite rocky towards the latter part of this. It's a bit different. The song is called Andiamo, which means let's go. My mum used to say that to me all the time. Andiamo. Ken Navarro. And new music from the great new album from Andy Snitzer on the way next. I'm Rich Edwards, and this is Smooth Grooves.

music from Ken Navarro and Yamo, let's go. And yes, the drum solo in the middle caught me off guard a little bit, goes off on a bit of a different tangent in the middle there. As will the song we have on the way after the next one, which again goes off in a slightly different tangent midway through. Ken Navarro, brand new from him. Man who's currently touring with Paul Simon. He's played as a sideman with the Rolling Stones and Billy Joel and just about everybody over the years. He is Andy Snitzer. He has a fantastic new album called Firefly. That's out now. Sensational album. He always delivers the goods, Andy Snitzer. And I must admit, I came late to the game. I knew of him as a side artist with so many great art, great pop talents, but just a brilliant talent. Album Firefly, and from that, this is Race the Sun. New music on Smooth Grooves.

We will have more from that album in the weeks ahead. That is the latest from Andy Snitzer. Race the Sun is the title of the track, the album Firefly. We've had a couple of singles already from that as well. Great stuff from Andy. Take five this week, got something brand new. And a couple of birthdays on the same day, taking us in and out. Not done on the birthdays yet. And a young man from the UK, keyboard player from Birmingham in the UK, who first appeared on the show back in 2020, has a brand new album. That album is called Seize the Day, and there are quite a few vocals on there and some great instrumental tracks as well. And I said about going off on a bit of a tangent midway through. This is new from Martin Trotman, and the track called Let's Do This, and he does delve into somewhat classical territory. A little break in this. Gonna stay with the new music. Greg Chambers on the way. Something on the birthday file from a man sadly no longer with us, Steve Rabin. And we do have more brand new music to come. Smooth jazz and more every week on Smooth Grooves.

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continue with the brand new music on Smooth Grooves. That's the latest from Greg Chambers, regular on the show since 2013, I think it was. Consistent hitmaker. And he's got together with Matt Godina, who has been responsible for producing that particular track. Features Matt and Mel Brown and Eric Valentine. It's been mixed by Paul Brown. And the new single is called What You Do To Me. And Greg Chambers. And our take five, the vocals on the way. We have something brand new in there. And a couple of birthdays to take us in and out. And it's also a birthday that takes us into the take five. And another one the other side of the take five. In this case, man sadly taken from us in 2021. Master of the vibraphone, the xylophone. Call it what you will, Glockenspiel. And a very talented music teacher as well, from his 2009 album, In the Driver's Seat. Happy heavenly birthday to Steve Rabin, who would have been celebrating his birthday on Thursday, the 18th of June. And of course, it is the Bobby Caldwell song, What You Won't Do For Love, in a slightly different style. Great song, great man, Steve Rabin. Lovely, lovely fella, and a great, great vibes player. And the take five is next.

back on the birthday file, Steve Rabin. Would have been his birthday on Thursday the 18th of June. And his take on Bobby Caldwell's What You Won't Do For Love. And that leads us perfectly into this week's Take Five. Five vocals and a birthday taking us in and out. And both on the same day as well. Taking Five on Smooth Grooves with Gino Vannelli. And I Just Wanna Stop.

Smooth Grooves, taking five tracks, five vocals, in and out on the birthday file. We heard from Gino Vannelli, and I just want to stop. And Gino celebrating his birthday on the 16th of June, back on Tuesday. That features the great Ernie Watts on sax. 1978, the album Brother to Brother. And Gino, another one from Montreal, these days based in Oregon. He's mostly a music teacher. Still play some live shows, though. Great song. Pieces of a Dream. Summer weather allegedly on the way. That takes us back to 1981, their album Pieces of a Dream. Barbara Walker on the vocals. And we paid tribute to Dexter Wansel last week on the show, who passed away on the 31st of May. And Dexter on the synths on that. The band and the track and the album produced by Grover Washington, who really discovered Pieces of a Dream. If you haven't had a chance to see them play live, it's always a fantastic show, and they're going to be in the UK playing at Soul Mama in Stratford on the 31st of October in London, and also in London at Soul Mama Islington. So Soul Mama have, or will have by that point in time, two new venues. Stratford one closed and moving over the road. Islington already open, but yeah, a couple of shows there. Great weekend of Pieces of a Dream. New music by way of a cover version. Devon Howard, love that. That's a cover of Sade's Couldn't Love You More. That was on her 1992 Love Deluxe album. Great voice, Devon Howard, liked that a lot. And then on the subject of Sade, 1984 means that's 42 years old. Diamond Life, Smooth Operator. And finally on the birthday file, Eddie Levert, 84, also on Tuesday the 16th of June. From the album So Full of Love, 1978, the album that also gave us Brandy and This Time Baby, Used to Be My Girl. Taking five on Smooth Grooves. And we're not quite done with the birthdays yet. Happy birthday to Robert from the band Freestyle, and Robert and Magda and Gabriella, always putting out great music. This is from an album from 2025 called We Have That Magic and Love for Free. Smooth Grooves, and we're back on the brand new music. The man from the States, who's now firmly based in Spain, Early Thornton, has a great new single, and we'll do that for you next.

More brand new music on Smooth Grooves. That's Early Thornton, sax man from the States, has lived in Europe for a few years and now based in Spain. Olas de Deseo, I think that's how you pronounce that. Waves of Desire, from an album called Better Together. And lovely man, Early Thornton. I got to meet him finally at the Algarve Smooth Jazz Festival last year. He was again there this year. And we bumped into each other after me having played his music for many years. Just a random meeting. This man, another guitar player at the top of the charts. We had Adam Hawley earlier on at number one on Billboard. The new single from Roberto Restuccio, the latest single. Number one on the media-based charts, number two on the Billboard charts. So two guitar players at the top of the charts. This is from his Hand to Heart album from last year on Tripping Over the Records. Roberto Restuccio, Smooth Commodity. And something we featured a couple of weeks back. Was it last week or the week before? A little bit of Detroit in the house, Daryl Beebe. Fellow Detroiters Tim Bowman and Al Turner on the way next. And we're not done with the new music yet either. But if you like the trumpets, you're going to love this week's Back in the Box.

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complete Detroit party. Daryl BB, Daryl G. BB, I-75, Interstate 75, featuring Tim Bowman, fellow Detroiter, and Al the Burner Turner as well. Loving that. I-75, Interstate 75, and we continue with more new music on the show. This from the new album, which is finally out. It's out now. Man who first appeared on the show when we started doing regular shows back in 2009, and it did dawn on me that June the 1st marked the anniversary of 17 years of Smooth Brews being on air every week somewhere, and the actual 23rd anniversary of the show starting back in 2003. Still playing great music and so much of it. Steve Oliver from Inner Fire. This is a track called You Got It. More new music out of Atlanta, Georgia, in Saxman D. Lucas on the way next.

playlist comes highly recommended when you're trying to keep track of all that new music. On the social media, on the Richard Edwards page and on the Smooth Grooves page, you can find both of them on Facebook. And they will be pinned to the top. And with the podcast link, you can listen to the show at any time. And a lot of people like to have that playlist in front of them when they listen to the show, identify the new music. And we do urge you to buy it or to stream it. Support the artist in any way that you can. Last of our new songs for this week comes from this man, Atlanta, Georgia, and a regular on the show for many, many years now. D. Lucas. Never go away. One more on the birthday file before we go back in the box this week.

brand new music from D. Lucas, Never Go Away, from the album Heart and Soul. Lots of new music this week, and it's already lining up for next week with tracks from the TNR collector, Trimming and Rhythm Collector. They've had a lot of success with that project, mixing up the artist, and they've got a brand new single, another track from that Andy Snitzer album, new music from Darren Ran and Eric Essex, and more besides. And the last one on our birthdays for this week comes from this man. Guitar player from Russia, but with a Brazilian influence, certainly on this. First appearing on the show back in 2024. Celebrated a birthday on Wednesday the 17th of June. This is Albert Popov and Sonny Bossa. And we go back in the box with the trumpets next.

on the birthday file for this week, guitar player Albert Popov from Russia, and Sonny Bossa taking his influence from Brazil. Happy birthday for the 17th to Albert. Smooth Cruise, every week at the end of the show we bring you two tracks. We call it Back in the Box. They're at least 2 years since we have last played them on the show for whatever reason. Usually the artist has got newer music. And I was picking on the trumpets for this week, and I realised, as I put it together, that both tracks were for the same year. And in fact, both tracks ended up in my Fave 50 of the year. And both tracks made the top 10, which is unusual to have two trumpets in the two trumpet players or trumpet tracks in the Fave 50 top 10. But this was the case. 2014. The album was called Can You Feel It for the first one? The great Rick Braun. Get Up and Dance. Played this an awful lot back in the day. It was a big track that year. It's been a little while since we played it. And we go back in the box with another trumpet player next. I'm Rich Edwards, best in smooth jazz and more every week.

Smooth Grooves back in the box. Two tracks we haven't featured on the show in the last couple of years. Two tracks, two trumpet players this week. First up, Rick Braun, Get Up and Dance. The album Can You Feel It made my top 10 tracks of 2014, as did the second of our trumpet players, the great Cindy Bradley. And another one that made my top 10 of the year from the album Bliss. Touch of the Riverside Jive. Have a great week. 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Or you can always drop me an email if you need to know anything about the show, got any questions about the music. smoothgrooves@virginmedia.com gets you through to me. Have a great week. And we'll be back with more in the world of smooth jazz, more new music, keeping the groove moving and very smooth indeed. From me, Rich Edwards, till the next time, take care.

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0: Welcome to show 357 of Unique Reggae Mix. Big tunes from Mark Wonder. This track's called Real Battle Axe. Previous to this, we had Kabaka Pyramid with King of Kings, Darway Congo with Go With Jah, Micah Shamaya with Dread Act, and before that we had the Dread Act dub. We also had Addis Pablo with Flow With Jah, then we started off with a huge tune from Samurai with Skepta, and they're on the brand new Go With Jah rhythm.
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move in with the big tune from Perfect Idimani featuring Dada Ute. This track's called Hail the King. Previous to this, we had the Zion Bird EP with big tunes from Dada Ute featuring Derringer with Give Thanks. Dada Ute featuring Vaughn Benjamin with Kingdom Come. Then before that, we had Dada Ute with Love Till the End. We also had big tunes from Mark Wonder with Just As Before. Then we started off with another one from Mark Wonder with Children of Jah. Maybe we'd all looked onto DJ Paul.

0: finishing part one with music from P-Dub featuring Job Army. This track's called Irreplaceable. Previous to this, we had Mikey Jarrett featuring Keelan Beckford with Hardest Time. Then we had Purple Man with Roots and Reality. And they're on the Irreplaceable rhythm. Then previous to that, we had the brand new Minstrel rhythm with big tunes come from Purple Man with Go General, Brass Attitude with Humble Ways. Then we had Perfect Didimani with Natty Promise. Coming next in part two, there's sounds from Lee Scratch Perry, Marky Lyrical, and Lisa Bennett. I love you so,
1: and my mama loves you too. This is yo, what's up? This is your girl Cecile, and you're listening to the baddest DJ, DJ Paz. It's all about the unique reggae mix show. 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

0: DJ Paz, big up yourself. Silver Walker says a bombastic from yard.
1: Always think about it. King Cole never stop. 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Never flop. I never drop.

0: You have it locked on to part two of show 357 of Unique Reggae Mix. Exclusive sounds from the unique voice of Smiley. This track's called Distance and it's a dub plate mix. Previous to this we had more from Smiley with Demo Wonder and that's a dub plate mix. And then before that we had the brand new Never Stop Rhythm with big tunes coming from Smiley with Breathing in Air, Spade Again with Psalms, Cookie the Herbalist with Never Stop, 1D with I Rise. Then we started off with a huge tune from Lee Scratch Perry called Never Stop, Never Flop.
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0: In Forward with more big tunes from the sounds of Longfinger. This track's called Nut in Change. Previous to this, we had more from Longfinger with Mr. Vincent, another one called Spread Out, and they're on the City Opium album. And previous to this, we had The Youth Rhythm with big tunes coming from Longfinger with Strike Back, Corner Door with Sky Larkin, Uwe Bantam with Thought I'd Let You Know. Then we had another big tune from Smiley called State of Emergency.
1: 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I want to tell him, sir.

0: ending part two, featuring the very distinctive sound of Woo Dub, featuring the beautiful sound of Lisa Bennett. This track's called Fire in Your Eyes. Previous to this, we had the Modern Time Rhythm with the big tunes from Ty Style with Bad Mind for Stop, Roughneck with Under Pressure, Marky Lyrical with Life of Me Teacher. Then we had the Digital Rules Rhythm with more big tunes coming from Marky Lyrical with Leave This Place, Lisa Bennett with Stay, Longfinger with Rockin' Time. Heading into part three, we have new music from Marga, Sizzler, I Wayne, and Phantom Moja.
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0: 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Brand new music from Sizzla. This track's called Respect for Each Other. Previous to this, we had Dixie Peach with A Stand Up, Rudy Rich with Teach Them, Marga with Reggae Music, and they're on the brand new Strength Up rhythm. And previous to this, we had the Gold Dust album with big tunes from Marga featuring Greg Hazel with Better Way, Marga featuring Deadly Hunter with Ojar, then we had a huge tune from Marga called Give Praises.
1: This

0: Ride in the Rhythms featuring Spring Water. This track's called Hold Firm. Previous to this, we had I Wayne featuring Kabaka Pyramid with the Versatile, and they're on the Rock One Drop rhythm. Then before that, we had I Wayne again with Sweet Collie. We also had the sounds of the Grassroot rhythm, with big tunes coming from I Wayne featuring Banking with Life Glory, Our Ambassador with Feel No Pain, Gregory Isaacs with Love You, Sizzler with Precious. Then we got a look to DJ Paul's more music. Less talking.
1: 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Every time.

tune from General Degree. This track's called Still A Good Praises. Previous we had Chino with Zion, Phantom Moja with Red Light, and they're on the Homewrecker rhythm. And before that we had Phantom Moja with Chalice. We also had the Heights rhythm with a big tune from Phantom Moja with Love Is The Same, Spring Water with Jamaica. Moving on to part four, there's new music from Ibamar, Michael Rose, Pressure, and Exile De Brave.

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1: Greetings and blessed love. 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

You're tuned into part 4 of show 357 of Unique Reggae Mix. Consistent sounds from Loot and Fire. This track's called Too Much. Previous to this, we had Iceman with Rude Boys, Danglin with Since You've Been Gone. And they're on the Rude Boy rhythm. And previous to that, we had the brand new Hopeless B rhythm, which big tunes come from Loot and Fire with Holder Vibes. I'm R. Shepherd with Real Man. Then we started off with a massive tune from Ibermar with So Fine.

Ride in the Rhythms again with more big sounds from Luton Fire. This track's called Hard to Stay Alive. Previous to this, we had Jordan Blackmore with Cool Like the Breeze. And they're on the Lion in a Den rhythm. And previous to that, we had the brand new Lion of Judah rhythm with big tunes from Jordan Blackmore with Smooth Black Skin, Pressure with Rastafari Get the Victory, Michael Rose with Do Not Follow. And then before that, we had Zion Eye Kings with the Lion of Judah Celebrity Horns mix. We also had the I Grade Dub mix. And previous to that, we had Army with Skin Deep. Then we started off that part of the show with a huge tune from Luton Fire called Too Much Ramshack.

0: idea. 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
1: I mean, it's a truth song, you know? I mean, they them for open their mind and just, you know, so that's life.
0: More roots rock reality from the Jam Jar. Number one sound round tone.
1: Missing.

I know it's a Monday. I'm going to say it from now. I do talk a lot over the music because the music means so much to me. It's the first time I'm here. This song I'm going to play right now, and if you don't know Selector Hype, I'm a bad man sound man. I killed a lot of sound man dub plates and yo, hey, blood clot, ray, ray, ray, and these. I'm matured now. I'm getting older. I'm 50 years old. This vinyl box, what you're seeing right now, is a mixture of my mom, my dad, some people that gave me some songs, and something that I brought myself. So when them say, yo, play music, that me I say right now, play some music. Listen to something like this. Vinyl. Give me some vinyl. Some vinyl. Some volume. Volume on the vinyl right now. All right.

0: Jam Jam Mondays is one of the biggest things that might go on around the world. I've been seeing it. So if I was going to come here, me have to be a part of the thing and do something different. So we're going to continue the vinyl thing and do something. Listen to them song ya right now.
1: Yeah, man.
0: Straight vinyl. Is it gonna see the hey, for the stream? How are y'all tell me, man? When I play this too, hey. You know, there's a lot of DJs that play this song too clean. It's not coming from the vinyl. It's an MP3.
1: Yeah, man.
0: Musical tinker, let's enjoy ourselves.

0: the hype is in the building, Strictly Vinyl. I love it. Hey!
1: My cat, General, you know. We're just chilling. And the most thing is just everybody enjoy themselves right now, you know. That's my thing. By the end of the night, I'll let you know what's going on. But right now, I'm styling. We're going to go Studio One style, vinyl, from Select Hype, from Wolverhampton. We're going to do something like this. Watch this. Voice of the Heptones. I'm not taking out the crackles. I saw vinyl for player.

0: Yeah, with ear.
1: When you're playing vinyl, you're supposed to hear the crackles. I don't know what's going on with some of those MP3. Something like this. Old time nanny Alan, rest in peace, as she give me them song, yeah.

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1: Não acho na fosse.
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1: man. Hey, voilà, man. Big up everyone on the stream right now, you know.
0: When you're free,
1: I'm so different. Keep yourself hydrated.

International Force. Jam, anytime you're ready, you know. 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And I swear, I don't know, I think every Monday, I was here last week Monday, and the vibes was different. And I thought, whoa, I need to come with something different. The laptop is over there. I got some brand new Protege and some Chronics and me have some sample. Oh, nah, I don't want to do that. I want to come back to my original vibes, especially when we have the live stream. I'm going to play some vinyl to everybody right now who just love life. You see, like all the thing, yeah, what him say? Make the music talk. I like that. Make the music talk.

Öyle cam cam kumeyin ya. 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You know that 7 inches is about £120. 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If you have it on 7 inch, even if it's scratch, you get a nice £110 out of this one.

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0: No, peeps, some of you won't remember when there was only two TV stations. Some of you won't remember when you had to use a chimney whenever you have no outside toilet. We had to peep in a potty. Some of you don't remember when it was coal fires that used to heat up the house or a paraffin heater that stained the ceiling. Some of you don't remember that we had to share the bath with my brother and sister and you just put some Dettol in it and you just go on. Them tunes used to keep me alive.
1: Some people don't remember. You remember 50 pence meter, gas meter? And we made the key for that. And we used to live at a place named First Avenue. And we get the key for the Wall Street.
0: We never even have meter, my brother. A coal fire. You did rich. You did rich.
1: I saw me rich. 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We're playing music and just enjoying.

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1: Was my major key.
0: When you see that little 7-inch box, it bad, you know. I swear. 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Yeah? You see a gold finger there. Yeah, yeah. All right, everybody's feeling hydrated. I talk a lot. I'm from Wolverhampton. I probably get the talking a lot from my nan. And I'm going to play a song which you probably won't, it will make sense. There is a biggest dancehall song and the biggest rhythm out there right now that's causing the most controversy. They call it the Hill and Gully Ride. It's causing beer controversy. So I'm going to play the original Hill and Gully Ride. So I don't know why they're complaining, because we have it on 7-inch 45. Don't play with me, man. I'm a different kind of animal, man. Squeeze. You have to know music.

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He's all right still. Talk to me. But he's playing some good songs. Ready? 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

0: 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Do your research. That's a good £300, you know. So I need to leave with security. £300 on that one there, you know. I mean, I know about dub plate and them thing there. But I'm going to play another song. So I'm going to talk a lot, but I'm going to play a song. I don't think this song needs no introduction. I just want to play it just for everybody because I have it on 7-inch vinyl. And I'll just play it. I love when somebody says, just run the rhythm. So I'll just run the rhythm. Squeeze. Remember how vinyl me I play, you know? How we feeling in the summer right now? Music out, Chinkal!
1: Many rivers to cross.
0: How we feeling?
1: But I can't seem to find
0: Where's
1: my
0: it?
1: Way over.
0: Jeez! Make it clear.
1: Wondering I am lost.
0: Jam Jam Monday, select a hype.
1: As I travel alone.
0: I'm different.
1: Why?
0: She mad.
1: Many rivers to cross, and it's only my will.
0: Music with me, Vin.
1: That keeps me alive.
0: Let's just calm it down for a little bit.
1: I've been licked, washed up for years, and I merely survive.
0: Everybody on the stream right now.
1: Because of my pride.
0: Musical Tinkal, we're nice.

I'm coming from a place called Sound System. I get the most fight. You probably don't know about me, but I get the most fight. And because I reach a certain age and I'm more mature, I don't play dub plates anymore. And some, hey, pussy, what, suck your mother, hey, this, that, and the other. I used to do that, but I don't do it anymore. You know why I don't do it anymore?

I love in here right now. I have a lot of songs to play right now, you know. And remember, when it comes to vinyl, if you're a real vinyl DJ, your vinyl should tell a story. I see a lot of DJs who say they're vinyl DJs and they just play this song and hope for the best. You have to tell a story upon your vinyl, man. If you cannot tell a story upon your vinyl, it not connect with the people. I'm 50 years old. You know how much relationship me go through? Hot man, yes, jealous. Me and them, yes, Vibes Cartel, whoa, yeah. All of a sudden now me touch 50, me have to check life and play songs like these. Squeeze. Squeeze! Someone needs

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That's why I love Jam Jam on there, you know. Hey, for what?

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Yo, the stream is wild right now because they didn't expect Select Hype to do this. So thank you going out to everybody. Everybody who's in here right now, make some noise. If I'm going, if Select Hype is doing rubbish, boo.

0: What up? What up? What up? I was gonna play this one by Ken Booth, but I'm not gonna play that. I'm gonna play a nice song that I know that everybody knows. But when you have it on 7-inch like this, let me tell you something, man. You see, when it comes to this music thing, cherish what you have. You see them song, yeah? They are not, you might see them as, oh, okay. But when you have them on 7-inch 45, and man, I go a revival clash and all these things, I don't cherish them. I'm sorry, man. A big money song's on 7-inch 45, man. What are you talking about, man? Squeeze! Watch it. Them I play a song and trick you like say a regular song. A big money song I play, man. Sing call. She there.
1: You know I'm in need of thee.
0: Cheese. Mikey. Mikey, they know the song, man. Introduce. No. General. Deal with that one, yeah. Deal with that one, yeah. Deal with that one, yeah.
2: There you sing it, right?
0: Okay.
2: Yeah! You know it, all right. You ready? Me and you know. But you have to sing it in a harmony, all right? All right, you ready?

0: Enough people think of UB40, you know. See the party again, you know? Yeah! I'm making it the party. Me not a singer.
1: Yeah!
0: Select type!
1: Cheerio, cheerio, baby.
2: I hope everybody is just enjoying right now. You know, it's just a vibes of a lot of talking and playing some music, because it's hot. Me can't plug in my laptop and play some mad song. It's going to be too hot. Then you have me on social media, I faint, because I'll be hot. Oh, hype flop now, because I'm just playing too much. No. I'm going to play a next song. And I'm going to... Me want them on the internet, you know. And whoever is here. Because me don't know whether them revival DJs don't really know what's popping right now. But me, I said some things where it might just get me in trouble. You know about £300 7-inch 45? When you can't find a song, some man have it on MP3. Them have it on them laptop. But when you have it on 7-inch 45, Jesus Christ. And you go up online and say, oh, how much for this song? Play, play, play.

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I've been holding my watch. 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Problems next week. And then we sing, say, pam, pam, pam, pam, pam, pam, pam, pam, pam, pam. Let me tell you something. 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That's what I like, you know. 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Nobody's doing anything. We're just playing music. What's wrong with that? All of a sudden, regular songs like these, man, I talk about, oh, I'm the guest. Hey, look, we just do this for a living. It's on 7-inch. I do this for a living. Wanna tell you? Don't act like I don't have these songs, you know.

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1: I'm on a mafia.
0: I have to try and mix me being young, playing big songs, coming from a Sound Clash thing, hardcore juggling, and I'm a gallus, and I like to smoke ganja. There's a lot of things going on right now. So one thing I'd just like to do

I hope everybody's hydrated, you know. Yeah? And remember, it's each and every Monday around here, all right? Make sure you just check in, log on. Please support you.

And you know, so I did start off the thing, I was going to go back to back with Jam Jam, and Jam Jam says, no, select hype, play your songs. So the more I go on, the less I need to talk, no, because big tune I play. 7-inch 45.

wallop. I'm still going to play like a little heart selector as a 50-year-old who smokes ganja and loves women and understands the reality in life. There's just so much going on. So I need to play a song like this. Squeeze. 7-inch. Fucking with me, man. I swear. If you're on the stream right now and you're a sound man, you know you need to shut your mouth. Yo, chill out, man. You're not

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I hope you enjoy how I play music. Because when I say Bob Marley, so much trouble in the world, it's trouble on all of us. And that's why we can come together and play music. It's not a show-off thing. It's not who's better than anybody. It's the troubles that's going on in the world that makes us come here. So I super appreciate everybody while we're here right now. I have so many things that we can say about this. So I love everybody who's just representing right now. Let's continue.

And this is the reason why I love this and why I'm on the stream and the way how I tame myself. I honestly, sometimes, let me tell you something. Value yourself. If I'm going to say it right now, I'm just going to say it. No matter what you're doing in life right now, please value yourself. Don't let nobody tell you what you can or cannot do. Especially when we're playing reggae music like this. It's summertime. We are live. You see, when a bad selector start to talk themselves and know that it's the right time to play the right song, a death right there. Squeeze. Say less.

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Regular songs. 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It's kind of cool. Watch this one, you know. 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

0: We have a brethren over there, so you know. Me I watch him from early. And him I watch, you know, and him the pan. Next thing, him I tap him toe. Next thing, I give me a forward. Right now, he's just looking at my eye and saying, yeah, man, y'all go on, man. We are playing music. I need to talk less, though. I need to talk less. I love it, man. Let's go.
1: Oh, Lord.
0: Chinkal.
1: Anybody see my trial, grief, or I? Why, Lord?
0: Can we get some more?

Right, if you know the story is crazy. Can we continue and play some good reggae music? Remember, if you don't know me, my name is Selector Hype. I come from Wolverhampton. I'm quite wild. A lot of people don't really like me sometimes, but it's just because I'm just that guy. And anytime they want to bring something to the table, I just do it. 7-inch 45, it's summertime. Let's do this, man.

Hey, when you can get a forward on a 7-inch 45 in 2026 coming from Wolverhampton in Birmingham, it's a problem. Watch the stream. I'm a problem, hey. What?

pull up. How are we feeling? Are we feeling okay? Are you okay with me talking and playing music? Okay, because I talk a lot. I'm so sorry, but my passion for the music is a lot. Can you do me one more favor? Is that okay? I want you to do me a favor. Can you promise me? I can't show you on the stream right now, but can you do me a favor? I said to my daughter, I said, yo, I'm going to absolutely slap tonight, you know. And she said, yeah, Dad, she's 11. And I made her wake up a little bit late. And I said, yo, watch the stream. Can you just make some noise for her? Just make some noise. Lydia, go. Bedtime now. But at the same time, I need you to play this song before we reach past 12. It's not past 12 o'clock, is it? Is it past 12 o'clock? Oh, I flopped it. Cardi wants to play this one before 12 o'clock. But we're going to play it now because it doesn't matter. Watch this one, no. Watch this one. Watch this one. Sorry. Can we go old school right now?

I'm so musical mad. You know when it don't connect. Me did one say Monday morning, but it now it's I missed that one there. I got two copies. I should just give it away in the group, but I'm not going to do that. No, I'm not going to give it away. But because it's Tuesday morning, and I feel like, say, boy, me kind of flop on that one there. Me no want to cry about it, you know. Squeeze.

0: If you know that song, yeah, let me hear you sing. And let me sing, say,
1: please, oh please, don't make me cry.
0: Certain big woman in, you know. Yeah. Ooh.

0: Hey, pull up. Let me show you something. As a DJ, I'm telling you a story. Take off that one. That one, that's not going to work either. As a DJ, I go through my 7 inches, and then I reach a point. I don't want to show you, but it's like change. And then when we change, we can change, but we're still going to do 7-inch 45s. Because I don't know what they're doing. We're doing something different right now. Whoa. Yeah, we're going to change. And we're going to keep the vibes. We're going to keep the mentality. And this is a speech where I say, big up the women. Big shout out, reaching out to the women inside. I used to come from an early place where, all of the gal them. I'm 50. I don't fuck around with gal. It's me and the woman them, no. So if you're a nice, decent woman and understand, you play songs like these on 7-inch.
1: Now clap your hands.
0: Can I do this for a living? Watch it now. Let me play from a woman.

Yeah, man, I'm gonna make it the final one, yeah? Jam Jam Inside. Thank you so much. It's my body.

everybody inside Birmingham, security, bar staff, everybody who parked good, I'm a general. And my ladies, it's a music hall of fame, you know?

Yeah. I'm going to say thank you going out to each and everybody inside the building right now. Thank you going out to Jam Jam, everybody who helped with the opportunity right now, everybody on the stream, and everybody enjoyed right now. We're going to be here till 1 a.m. in the morning. They gave me the fantastic opportunity to come and play some music with no interruptions. So I super respect and manners. Mikey, let's say a word. I'm going to be one of the first people then to have about 20 Mikey Dread on doublet. Like, I'm just going to ring salt in vice. It's terrible. Me like it. So I'm going to leave everybody with just one thing. Enjoy life. Don't let anybody tell you anything. Whatever you want to do in life, please do anything. If you're coming here to drink and have a vibe, if you've got work in the morning, if you've got bills to pay, you have problems in family, if you're worrying about anything, don't, it doesn't matter. Do you and do you the best. I think I'm just going to finish off with this one. Keep it neat, because I just like the ladies. And I did my whole set with vinyl. So two people owe me £600, but that's a bet. Squeeze!

0: Only reason why I'm pulling it up because I'm going to check the weather. Please, not too much drinking, ladies. Dehydrate, get some water.
1: Hey, baby.
0: And please don't drink and drive.
1: Oh.
0: Please.
1: And I always will.
0: They really want to attack people right now. 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

0: 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And once again, thank you again. Thank you, thank you, thank you, thank you. Thank you so much for giving me the opportunity to play music right here at Jam Jam Mondays. If you see me again, then it's all good to go. If you don't, it's probably because they kill me like Tupac. But it's all good to go. So good night, God bless, and enjoy the summer. And like I says, over the next couple of days at 32 degrees, 35 degrees, 36 degrees, we are right as black people, but white people want some cream panda, you know. We're ready for it, man. Good night, God bless. The music not start yet. Let's go.
1: Come on, peeps, make some nice selector hype in the building. Yeah, Jam Jam on the different bunks. So originally we did a go one for one, but we just make him run a set now we had it. So we're gonna draw the raffle in a few minutes time, you know. Those who haven't entered tonight's raffle is courtesy of CD's Kitchen, where you will get two meals for this weekend's with him name again, yeah, Segway down there at the Prince of Wales. So that's two free meals for this Saturday, Prince of Wales. Also, you know, every week Donna donates a picture. Yeah, so she's done the same again this week. So you need to give her that. Yeah, Pam, don't go nowhere, no, because we have something to do with you a little later on. But just now.

0: Well, I'm Robbie, pull up again. Pam, come here. Pam, come here. People, you know, each and every week we celebrate life over there. This coming Wednesday, it's this lady's birthday. So you know what we got to do? All we have to do after she is just say happy birthday. But on you know me say, you know, you have to say it like you mean it, kind now go work no other way, right? So this is for Pam. Pam, happy birthday for this coming Wednesday. People, after three. One, two, three. All right, Robin. Robin, no, no, pull up. Robin, that now make it, my brother. I jam jar this. Again, I say we're going to go again and I have to go say it with meaning, people. 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All right, after three. One, two, three. All right, then, Pam. More love, more life, baby, right? I big up your granddaughter. Girl, you catch it, right? All right. Pam, you know you have to lead out now. It's your turn for lead out. Play the tune. Hey, come on, Pam. Bust the dance, Pam.
1: Them really have a know this, you know.
0: Inside, Pepper, bust the dance, Pam. Hey.
1: Me is a boy when I put nobody.
0: Come on, Pam, lead out. Hey,
1: me no worship, no celebrity.
0: Come on, Pam.

Uno know my motto, right? 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You need this one panado plate. Yeah. You need this one panado plate. Hey! I might get off now. I will say God over everything, you know. 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

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And you see the minute them buck them foot, the first thing them say is, oh my God. All right then, but we say, hey, I got over everything. What we say?

So remember, Friendly Fire Production, we got this tune out. I'm a singer, Peter Spence. Go and support it. Big up everybody who supported it. Big up those who got it on vinyl. Big up those who got it download. Yeah, man. Soldier and your army. If you need a vinyl copy, just check Maxine, you know. The vinyl, them are run at, man. Okay. You know the rhythm, right?

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1: Highly bred in the building. So listen, let me tell you about next week's Jam Jam Monday. Next week, Jam Jam, we got a special guest female selector. Yeah, her name is Daniela D. Also celebrating alongside E.T. Rockers. It's a father and daughter session. That's next week right here. We're celebrating the birthday of Daniela D. Special selector. Yeah, so all right. Final entry for the night. Big up selector, big up management, big up security.